that atonement for our souls on the cross of Calvary 2,000 years ago, and fulfilling all the divine prophecies of the Old Testament in lieu of that miracle prophetic fulfillment. And then became a substitution for our death on the cross, so we don't have to pay for our own sins in a place called Gehenna forever. The Lord took our place on the cross for that, and God wants you to accept Him as His Savior. Christ as your forgiver, as your Savior, all the benefits of salvation. And that gets you started with your new birth, being born again. Gets you started to following how God wants you to live as you read the New Testament instructions. So you have your Bible ready? Are you a student of God's Word? Your eternal life depends on it, because God doesn't want you to walk away. You have the freedom to walk away from that and go back into sin. Well, I say today, if that's one of you, come back to the Lord in a hurry and repent all day, all night, so you know you're forgiven, and get right and pick up your cross again and follow the Lord as the Scripture teaches us, and get yourself ready for eternal life, because we're going to die anyway someday. You can't escape death. The first death we'll all experience. And if you know the Lord, you go to heaven with your new, waiting for your new glorified body, as the information tells us about the resurrection of the dead, a new body given to us that will live forever, made like unto the Lord's. And if you don't know Him as Savior, you go to Hades waiting for your judgment to judge for your sins. Why you judge for your sins? Because you rejected the Savior to forgive you of your sins. It's that simple. It's that logical. It's very logical and rational. Christ is the way, the truth, the life. He said that on purpose because He is. So I hope you come to Jesus today. And I'm here echoing His Word, the bread of life, to feed your soul, even to feed my own soul, as I study His Word for many decades and still do arduously all the time. Love reading His Word and studying His Word and applying His Word, and as God works through my life to grow me up into full maturity in Him. So I have to give account of my life in a day of counting, like you will. We want to be able to give a good report to God. Your resume is being built in heaven, so to speak. What the Lord says, your works follow you. He said during Revelation 22:13 that He'll give, He says, "Behold, I come quickly, and will give rewards. His rewards is with me to give to every man according to his work shall be." So your works follow you. There's a resume in heaven, so to speak, be already made up on you. How's it looking? I'd worry about that resume, not the one down here so much. One down here is secondary. I'd worry about your name. Yeah, I'd be concerned about your number one resume in heaven, so to speak. Your works follow you. It's being recorded. And you're a walking computer. Everything's recorded in your long-term memory with everything else that goes along, with all your senses and all your circumstances, all the people. Think about it. That's how you're going to know everything when you get there. Each one of us individually. So come to Jesus today and get cleaned up. Get your hard drive all out of that, all that malware out of you, all of that viruses out of you. Come to Jesus, let Him clean you up. And using the computer analogy of our soul, let Him make you perfectly whole, and come to Christ today and you'll love it. Hallelujah. Please go to my website, Christian Missionary Radio Evangelism.us website. All ministry information is on there. Please support this ministry with your prayers for souls. This is a soul-saving ministry, a Christian education ministry, a Christian edification ministry, a divine healing ministry, a Holy Spirit Pentecostal baptismal Holy Spirit ministry, a miracle-working ministry, as God wills, of course. I'm walking by faith, not by sight. I'm not the miracle worker He is. But as His Word goes forth, that divinely inspired Word into your soul, the Lord's already there responding to your reaction to it. Hallelujah. He's there by His Holy Spirit already, drawing you deeper to the Lord if you know Him, and He's drawing you to, God's drawing you to His Son if you don't know Him yet. Give into that leading in your heart. Repent of your sins today and get born again. Every day this gospel goes out until it's over. And it's over when Revelation is done. And we're not many years down from that beginning, that 7-year tribulation period. So you want to be raptured up out of here when Antichrist is revealed, so you don't have to go through that revelation testing, that receive a mark in your hand or forehead. And if you don't have that mark, you can't buy or sell anything. And if you refuse it, you'll be killed, the Revelation says. To maintain your Christian faith, you'll have to give your life up for that. That's what it teaches. So why don't you avoid all that? Get born again now, saved now, committed now. And then you'll be raptured with the church, the living church, if you don't pass away before that time, when the Lord comes back for His church. And then you'll come back for the rest of the believers, of course, after that. Anyway, you be a part of the first going home group.
Thank you for tuning into the broadcast. Again, the website is all the information. Thank you for your prayers and offerings. This ministry, why don't you send a nice offering to the radio stations for

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They know I'm on their stations, and why don't you give an offering and to buy some radio time. I need your help. So help the preacher do the work, and God will bless you for it. He really will. I've got to talk about Pentecost. I want to talk about Pentecost. And Pentecost Sunday is coming up by the calendars, and this is something that should be taught anyway throughout the year. But we're reminded every year about the importance of Pentecost, which means Pentecost means the number 50. 50 days after the resurrection of the Lord, and how the Lord gave instructions to his obedient believers. I emphasize those who want to be believing, obedient, because not all people, not all Christians do. But if you want to be obedient to the Lord, you'll go by his instructions and keep his commandments. And his commandments is anything in the imperative in the Greek or Hebrew language, by the grammar. Anyway, he's saying to his church to be baptized and immersed with his Holy Spirit, which is an after salvation empowerment on high to be a witness for the Lord, or to be, if you're called to be a preacher, to empower you to preach, and even gifts of the Holy Spirit come after that, as the Lord will for each office, and then you'll see the miracle power of God much more often. Then you're going by faith in that, but the Lord's activating those spiritual gifts through those individuals who he calls to the ministry and appoints and educates and raises you up to do your work, and he works through you, and he's got miracle-working power all over the world waiting to be manifested to the believers, and he calls people into the ministry each generation. And we're in this generation, this last end-time season generation for his return. It's especially important looking at the time of the season that we're in, since Christ prophesied in Matthew 24, many other places, of the end-time season. Since Israel went back to land in 1948, that began the prophetic time clock, as I mentioned many times before. So we're in it now. So it's an important season, even a latter-day rain important season. And I'm praying for a latter-day rain, the outpouring of the Holy Spirit in a greater way, like the first time the Holy Spirit was poured out in a greater way. And the Holy Spirit's been poured out along the way over the last 2,000 years, of course, with great revivals. But I'm specifically talking about this time of season where the Holy Spirit is being poured out in many places around the world. I'm asking to pour His Spirit out right where you're at. I'm asking to pour His Spirit out right where I'm at. I'm asking to pour out His Spirit in a much greater way wherever this word is being preached, for any preacher, but also my own ministry, of course. So we can give God the glory, more results, more benefits to people, and we're obeying the Lord, word of the Lord. So Pentecost is a part of that. I'll be going into that message today. Hallelujah. So after a reading Psalm 96, let me get it here out of my notes. Got a lot of notes on this pulpit, I'll tell you that. As you can hear. And I've got notes all over. I've got my libraries filled with biblical theological books. My desks are filled with all biblical theological studies. And you can imagine that, if you use your imagination a bit, how necessary papers. And it's not out of order. It's just I know where everything is at. Just everything's piled up, one upon the other. Anyway, here we go. Psalm 96, and then the a prayer, then today, send a song in today's message. Sing unto the Lord a new song. Sing unto the Lord all the earth. Sing unto the Lord and bless His name. Show forth His salvation from day to day. Declare His glory among the heathen, His wonders among all people. For the Lord is great and greatly to be praised. He is to be feared above all gods, for all the gods of the nations are idols. But the Lord made the heavens. Honor and majesty are before Him. Might and splendor, beauty are in His sanctuary. Give unto the Lord, O kindreds of the people. Give unto the Lord glory and praise. Give unto the Lord the glory due His name. Bring an offering and come into His courts. O worship the Lord in the beauty of holiness. Fear before Him all the earth. Say among the heathen, the Lord reigns. The world also shall be established and shall not be moved. Let the heavens rejoice and let the earth be glad. Let the sea roar in the fullness thereof. Let the field be joyful and all that therein is. Then shall all the trees of the woods rejoice before the Lord. For the Lord is, for he cometh to judge the earth. He shall judge the world with righteousness and his people with his
truth. Heavenly Father, I lift up my hands over this radio congregation around the world. Thank you, Lord, for blessing each believer with your presence and power of your Holy Spirit and all the fruit of the Spirit and answering prayers and ministering in their lives, even bringing healing and deliverance and miracle-working power for miracle-working prayers being answered. Thank you for keeping the full salvation benefits that each individual believes in, active in their life in a great way so they can glorify you. I thank you for a revival among the church of the living God throughout the world. Holy Spirit, latter-day outpouring of your presence, that Shekinah glory, that latter rain, that oil poured upon us, that the water turned into wine. I thank you for every vessel that's willing and obedient to obey the Lord and follow Him with that immersion, that baptism in the Spirit. I thank you, Lord, for other anointings upon your people as you see fit and need. Now, O Lord, I even pray for the salvation of souls today and the returning of the backsliders. I pray they repent of their sins and get right with you so they don't get left behind living in their sin when you return for the church. I thank you, Father, in Jesus' name, for this great outpouring of your Spirit and going by faith and even saying that, God. I give you thanks and praise for it all. In Jesus' name, your servant asks. Amen, Dan. Amen.

0: There is a river from God, the Holy Spirit river, from heaven above through Christ the Son of God, unto all believers of every generation who believe in the death, burial, resurrection of Christ, who confess their sins to God, repent of their sins sincerely, and receive Christ as their Savior, forgive them of their sins. And when they were born again, that river was already flowing before they even said a prayer, because the Holy Spirit drew them to the Lord, as He's drawing some of you today. And since that time, that river's still flowing. And the river is deep, and it's wide, and it's absolutely gorgeously fulfilling of our souls with the presence of the living God, the anointing. It's an analogy of the anointing, the Shekinah glory of God. His actual presence that filled the temple there in the tabernacle when Israel was in the wilderness, and throughout the tabernacle, presence of God where Moses first met and the high priest would meet God Almighty. And then the temple in Jerusalem where it was built with the presence of God. The Shekinah glory came down when King Solomon dedicated it, as you read the text. And all the prophets of the Old Testament were immersed with the presence and the power of God to prophesy and foretell future events that came to pass. And some of them are still yet to come to pass when you read prophecy concerning the second coming of the Lord and Israel. And that Holy Spirit is there to draw each and every one of us. It's the Holy Spirit's there to draw us to the Lord and convict sinners of sin, and even convict Christians if you're living in sin. To show the world of the righteousness is in Christ, and Christ alone. And that Holy Spirit keeps on flowing in, even the baptism, the immersion of the Holy Spirit that happened to those on the day of Pentecost. Day of Pentecost, which empowered all those believing believers, about 120 they said, were there, waiting in obedience to the Lord's command to wait until they be endued with power from on high, before they even go out to preach and testify and witness. And the gifts of the Holy Spirit followed that immersion, that baptism in the Holy Spirit, where Jesus Christ would do miraculous works through various vessels, all those vessels He's called the ministry, in order to show the world that He is the Lord Jesus Christ, He's the Son of God, and to be a blessing that person receive that miracle, whether it be healing of body or deliverance from demonic entities or etc., etc. And even of the signs and wonders that followed, even to validate ministries like the apostle and prophet office, for example, which validates it. So the living God in Pentecost is very important because it's talked about every year in our calendar. It's after, 50 days after, we celebrate the resurrection of the Lord and during the Passover resurrection service that we had communion with. And everyone else around the world who acknowledges that and acknowledged the crucifixion of the Lord for us. And these are believers, of course, and multitudes of hundreds of millions of believers, maybe billions anymore, as far as I know, around the world. And all the billions gone before us. Other generations, who acknowledge the death, burial, and resurrection of Christ. And during that Passover resurrection service that we've had and others had around the world, after that resurrection, there will be 50 days till the power from on high would be sent down by God Almighty through His Son to the obedient believers that are waiting there. Emphasis on obedient. You got to really want to obey the Lord. Some Christians want to love the Lord, but not all the way. Someone obey Him some way, but not all the way. They pick and choose things out of the Word that they want to submit to and other things they want to ignore on purpose. That's sin, brother and sister. That's sin. And you don't think God sees it? But He gives you time to repent because He's full of grace and mercy and kindness. And once you repent, once you see the error of your ways, the Holy Spirit will let you know that you're an error. So why don't you repent of your sins and get right? Otherwise, you've got the answer for it, the day of accounting, and it won't be pretty, I'm sure. So here the Holy Spirit is the empowerment from on high. And I'm going to give you scripture that teaches this doctrine, which is part of the fundamentals of Christ, the first basics of Christ. And the fundamentals, the original fundamentals, the first principles of Christ is in Hebrews chapter 6, verses 1 and 2. Why don't you read it? The first principles of Christ. Why don't you read it? And as you go down through the list, it talks about the doctrine of baptisms, plural in the Greek. There's a water baptism, there's a Holy Spirit baptism, two different baptisms, that's referring to at the very least. And we're supposed to teach those doctrines, and without teaching both of them, we're in error if we do not. God holds the preachers accountable what we say and what we don't say. We got to bring ourselves up in line with the Word, regardless of our credentials from the denomination. Throw them away! They're not above the living Christ giving us judgment. He ordains, or Christ ordains, or He doesn't. And if you're in an office, you shouldn't be. You better get out in a hurry. Don't fake it to make it. And the Lord sees if you're wrong. Get out of it. I warn them all, people, preach all the time, get out of the office. You're not called to it. I'm supposed to be here. Otherwise, I couldn't be and wouldn't be. Be no power for me to be here. So, that power we need in the doctrine of baptisms is part of the first principle doctrine of Christ, which must be taught and taught in the church. How many local churches are teaching it except saying, oh, it's automatic act salvation, and look over it quickly and say, oh, well, we couldn't be in Christ if we didn't have His Holy Spirit, which is true. They forget about there's a difference between regeneration when you're of your heart, when you're born again, and immersion. Baptism means immersion of the Holy Spirit, which is empowerment for service. Two different baptisms that the Lord Jesus emphasized here. And this one on Pentecost, I want to emphasize it. So many people understand it, and for the church to be reminded of it, and for others who probably never even heard these scriptures even spoken of in Mass. So here, we first say that Jesus is the baptizer in the Holy Spirit. You know, it's said in all four Gospels. So important, all four Gospel authors wrote it. Put it down. Matthew did. Luke, who was a disciple of, heard all the other apostles talk about it. Mark, who wrote it down, what Peter said, actually technically it's Peter's gospel, Mark just wrote it down, called the Gospel of Mark, and of course the Apostle John. All four of the authors and writers of the Gospels talk about this. In Matthew chapter 3, it says, chapter 3, verse 6, and talking about John the Baptist, and they were baptized by him, that was John, in the Jordan, confessing their sins. And he says, think not to say within yourselves, you have Abraham as your father, for I say unto you that God is able of these stones to raise up children to Abraham. And now also the axe is laid under the root of the trees. Therefore, every tree that bringeth forth not good fruit is cut down and cast into the fire. What do you think that means? I think it's quite plain. I indeed baptize you with water unto repentance. But he that cometh after me is mightier than I, whose shoes I am not worthy to bear. He shall baptize you with the Holy Spirit and fire, whose fan is in his hand, and he will thoroughly purge his floor and gather his wheat into his garn, but will burn up the chaff with unquenchable fire. So 10 and 12 go together. But here emphasizing verse 11. I indeed baptize you with water and repentance, but he who cometh after me is mightier than I, whose shoes I am not worthy to bear. He shall baptize you with the Holy Spirit and fire, or the fire of the Holy Spirit, as a Hebrew scholar say it brings it out. That's just Matthew. Now let's look for Mark. Mark chapter 1. Few verses here. Mark chapter 1, beginning with verse 3. Speaking of John the Baptist, the voice of one crying in the wilderness, prepare the way of the Lord and make his path straight. John did baptize in the wilderness and preach the baptism of repentance for the forgiveness of sins. And they went out with him all the land of Judea and they of Jerusalem, and were all baptized by him in the river Jordan, confessing their sins. And John was clothed with camel's hair and with leather belt about his waist, and did eat locusts and honey, and preached, saying, there comes one mightier than I after me, the latch of whose shoes I am not worthy to stoop down and loose. I indeed have baptized you with water, but he shall baptize you with the Holy Spirit. And it came to pass in those days that Jesus came from Nazareth of Galilee and was baptized by John in the Jordan River. And right away coming up out of the water, he saw the heavens open and the Spirit like a dove descending upon him. And there came a voice from heaven saying, thou art my beloved Son, in whom I am well pleased. And immediately the Spirit led him into the wilderness. Jesus was baptized in the Spirit also right there in the Jordan River to initiate his beginning of his ministry. Now there in Gospel of Luke, chapter 3, starting with verse, I guess 7 would be about right, again speaking to John the Baptist. They said to the multitude that came forth to be baptized by him, that's the water baptism of John, O generation of vipers, who hath warned you to flee from the wrath to come, bring forth therefore fruits worthy of repentance, and begin not to say within yourselves, we have Abraham our father, for I say unto you, God is able of these stones to raise up children under Abraham. And now also as the axe is laid on the root of the trees, every tree therefore that brings forth not good fruit is cut down and cast into the fire. And the people ask him, saying, what shall we do? He said unto them, and he goes down through this. They also go down through verse 16. And John said unto them, I indeed baptize you with water, but one mightier than I cometh, who latcheth whose shoes I am not worthy to loose. He shall baptize you with the Holy Spirit and with fire, whose fan is in his hand, and he shall thoroughly purge his floor, and will gather the wheat in the garn, the chaff he shall burn up with unquenchable fire. Again, who's coming after John? One who's going to baptize in the Holy Spirit and fire, or with fire, the Holy Spirit. And finally, in the Gospel of John, chapter 1, verse 29 here, it says this. The next day, John, seeing Jesus, came unto him and says, behold, the Lamb of God, who takes away the sin of the world. This is he whom I said, after me cometh a man who was before me, for he was before me. I knew him not, but that he should be manifest to Israel, therefore I come baptizing with water. And John bore witness, saying, I saw the Spirit descending from heaven like a dove, and abode upon him, upon Jesus. And I knew him not, but he that sent me to baptize with water said unto me, upon whom you shall see the Spirit descending and remaining on him, the same is he who baptizes with the Holy Spirit. And I saw and bore witness that this is the Son of God. All four gospel writers pointing to Jesus after his baptism, God Almighty saying, he shall baptize with the Holy Spirit. It's not automatic our salvation, it's an immersion of the Holy Spirit. And that would happen on the day of Pentecost. And let's look at that. Well, actually, let's look at Luke. Luke chapter 24. Luke chapter 24, after the ascension of Christ, after the crucifixion and the ascension of Christ from the dead, and he showed himself among his chosen disciples who had witnessed his resurrection. They were testifying, yeah, we saw the Lord, he rose from the dead. And that testimony still holds truth today, of course, because they are eyewitnesses. There he spoke to his disciples along the way in that 40-day time frame. Before he made his final ascension to heaven. And there in Luke 24, 44, he said this unto his disciples. And he said unto them, these are the words which I spoke unto you while I was with you, that all things must be fulfilled which are written in the laws of Moses and in the prophets and in the Psalms concerning me. Talk about the prophecies of the Lord, over about 300 of them. Then opened he their understanding that they might understand the Scriptures. We need that today, don't we? And he said unto them, thus it is written, and thus it be who Christ is suffer, and to rise from the dead the third day. Verse 47. And that repentance and forgiveness of sin shall be preached in his name among all nations, beginning at Jerusalem. And you are witnesses of these things. Verse 49. And behold, I send the promise of my Father upon you, but tarry in the city of Jerusalem until you be endued with power from on high. And he led them out as far as Bethany, and lifted up his hands and blessed them. And it came to pass, while he blessed them, then he was parted from there and carried up into heaven. And they worshiped him and returned to Jerusalem with great joy. And they were continually in the temple praising and blessing God, even until the day of Pentecost. So what did the Lord say in verse 49? And behold, I send the promise of my Father, the promise of my Father, the promise of my Father. See, his Father is his God. He's the Son of God, not the Father, of course. He's the same substance of the Father. He was the Word in heaven before he became wrapped in human flesh at the virgin birth. There in the human body to walk amongst us, show us the way of salvation, fulfill all the prophecies about him, written in the, as he said, in all the book of Moses and Psalms and all the prophets concerning him, about he becoming, making a new covenant with the Father in his blood for the salvation of souls of all people, not only Israel. He says, behold, I send the promise of my Father upon you, but tarry in the city of Jerusalem until you be endued with power from on high. Tarry until you be endued with power from on high. Endued with power. It's the, hallelujah. Need to be endued with power. It's a putting in us the might, the strength, the ability to be able to do what God wants us to do. That power is what power means, dunamis. endowment is to be filled with the power, to be overflow with the high power of God. And the Celsus is tarry. It's imperative in the Greek command. You want to obey the Lord, you look at the imperative Greek commands. That's a command, isn't it? Imperative is the strongest Greek grammar. And he said tarry means to sit down. And they were sitting down there in the upper room in 7 days. Well, I guess they, of course, walked up and they weren't there. I don't know how long. Maybe they're 24 hours a day. I don't know. I'm just guessing. During daylight hours, I'm sure they walked around here, got something to eat, came back, sat down, talked. They prayed. They had fellowship. They probably worshipped. Had to go to the restroom, you know, where they went for that, of course. That's normal. The idea was to sit down and no wait. Actually, tarry means to sit down. So, it's okay to sit down and wait for the Holy Spirit baptism, church. And to be endued, that's right. Here's what the word do better means. It means to go into, to be plunged into, to be clothed with. Endue with power, to be clothed with, to be plunged into, to go into. Holy Spirit coming in us and filling us up with that dunamis from on high, which is your strength, your might, your ability, and to be able to do the ministry. So here, tarry is to sit down. And until means, until. Until you be endued with power from on high. So that's what the command was there in Luke 24:49. And now we're going to see, due to time constraints, I'll have to not be able to go over many of the things I'd like to go over. I'm going to go right to the main point. We go to Acts chapter 1. Jesus, before he ascended to heaven, as Luke recorded it, says this: to whom also he showed himself alive after his crucifixion and resurrection by many infallible proofs, being seen of them 40 days and speaking of the things concerning the kingdom of God, and being assembled together with them, commanded them that should not depart from Jerusalem, but wait for the promise of the Father which you have heard from me. Wait unto the promise of the Father you have heard from me. The promise of the Father. As mentioned also in Luke 24:49. For John truly baptized with water, but you shall be baptized with the Holy Spirit not many days from now. All those recordings there in the gospel saying that John the prophet says that John the prophet baptized in water, but Jesus shall baptize you in the Holy Spirit and fire, the fire of the Holy Spirit. Well, here it says, for John truly baptized with water, you shall be baptized with the Holy Spirit not many days from now, there in verse 5. And going down to verse 8, and you shall receive power after the Holy Spirit has come upon you, and you shall be my witnesses unto me. You shall receive power after the Holy Spirit comes upon you. Dunamis, power of coming upon us. Separate from being, we got to be born again, even if you receive the Holy Spirit baptism, as all the other texts throughout the Acts and the letters and teach us. It's an endowment of power. You're already born again, saved. The Holy Spirit's already in you when you're born again, but you're not immersed. You're supposed to wear a temple of the Holy Spirit to live in the worship of God wherever we go. We're the temple of the living God. The temple of Jerusalem has been knocked down on purpose. All the world's not going to meet in the temple of Jerusalem anymore. That was knocked down in 7 AD by the Roman legions that God wanted to be done. Because no need for that temple where God would only answer prayers from or worship Him from. We're the temples of the Holy Spirit, church. Wherever we go throughout the world, all generations can worship God wherever we're at. And the sacrifice Christ did on the cross did away with all the altar sacrifices. On the altar before the temples, there was no need for animal sacrifice anymore. The last lamb was slain. The lamb slain from the foundation where it was Christ. He became the final lamb and the blood covenant was made. By His own blood. No more blood of other animals needed. He has superior divine blood. That's what was needed for the covenant. So here they're waiting in Jerusalem until you have power from on high, and after the Holy Spirit has come upon you, and you'll be witnesses unto me throughout all the earth, Judea, Samaria, and othermost parts of the world, earth. And when He had spoken these things, while they beheld, He was taken up, and a cloud received Him out of their sight. Now, 10 days later, they didn't know it was going to be 10 days later, unless the Lord told them, and it's not written in here. 10 days later, Pentecost comes. Here it is in Acts chapter 2. And when the day of Pentecost was fully come, that's the 50th day exactly, they were all one accord in one place, about 120 in the upper room, they say. And suddenly there came a sound from heaven like a rushing mighty wind, and filled all the house where they were sitting, that means tiring. And there appeared unto them cloven tongues as a fire, and it sat upon each of them. And they were all filled, which is another way of saying baptized, as we see in all the scriptures when you compare this. They were all filled with the Holy Spirit and began to speak with other tongues, other languages, as the Spirit gave them the utterance. And they were dwelling in Jerusalem, Jews, devout men out of every nation under heaven. Now when this was noised about, and the multitude came together and were confounded, because every man heard them speak in their own language. And they were all amazed and marveled, saying one to another, behold, not all these who are speaking Galileans? How do we every man speak in his own language wherein we were born? Parthians and Medes and Elamites and dwellers in Mesopotamia and in Judea, that's Hebrew, and Cappadocia and Pontus and Asia and Phygia and the Philippia in Egypt and parts of Libya and about Cyrenia and the soldiers of Rome, both Jews and proselytes in Judaism, Cretans and Arabians. We do hear them speak in our tongues the wonderful works of God. What they heard in all those tongues was words in their own language, all these 16 languages that were mentioned here, at the very least, heard them speaking about the wonderful works of God in their language, that those people never learned it, who spoke it. That was one of the gifts of the Spirit given them at that moment, to be a witness to everybody around them about the living God who would send the Son of God to the world for forgiveness of sins. And it says there, and they were all amazed and they were perplexed, saying one another, what mean this? Other mocking said, these men are full with new wine. Well, they were mocking them, saying they're filled with new wine. But they were filled with new wine, the wine of the Holy Spirit, as Peter will later on explain, and as it shows in the Gospels about the Lord saying, putting new wine in the new vessels. New wine, new wineskins. It's His Holy Spirit being poured in that new temple that we have. This new temple now is the temple of the Holy Spirit to live and to worship God wherever we go throughout this earth and eternity. And that new temple we have needs to have that new wine in us. The water is turned into wine. The water of the Word is turned into wine by the baptism of the Holy Spirit if you wait entirely to get your empowerment. And it goes on to say, and Peter standing up with the 11 lifted up a voice and said to them, you men of Judea, I guess Peter spoke in Hebrew, and all that dwell at Jerusalem, be known unto you and hearken to my words. For these men are not drunk as you suppose, seeing it's but the third hour of the day, which is 9 a.m. in the morning. But this is that which was spoken through the prophet Joel. And it shall come to pass in the latter day, saith God, I will pour out my Spirit upon all flesh. And your sons and your daughters shall prophesy, and your young men shall see visions, and your old men shall dream dreams. And all my servants and all my handmaidens, I will pour out in those days of my Spirit, and they shall prophesy. And I will show wonders in the heaven above, and signs in the earth beneath, blood and fire and vapor of smoke. The sun shall be turned into darkness, and the moon into blood, before that great and notable day of the Lord come. And it shall come to pass that whosoever shall call upon the name of the Lord shall be saved. Peter was quoting Joel chapter 2, verses 28 through 32, written centuries before it happened. We also can show you scriptures from Ezekiel 11, 19, Ezekiel 18, 3, Ezekiel 36, 22 through 28 about God giving a new spirit and a new heart unto His people. This is the new spirit. It was Pentecost happened. They all worship God, which is your normal modus operandi that God will do through you, whatever language you speak, to worship God when you're immersed in the Holy Spirit. But also, you will feel the presence of God, the fruit of the Spirit, the love, the joy, the peace, those three fruit of the nine that we can feel, and the burning heat that I had time here. I go through scriptures that say about how fire has shut up my bones by Jeremiah, or as the disciples said, did not my heart burn within us as the Lord spoke with us? And says to the baptism with fire, the fire of the Holy Spirit. The heat, you'll feel that upon this. And it's also, heat means in the Greek, also electricity, when it refers to light.
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rise and be healed in the name of Jesus Christ of Nazareth. Let faith arise in our souls up to God Almighty, believing that He will hear us, and He does, and that we're prepared to receive His healing in our bodies, in our hearts, in our souls, wherever we need healing, spirit, soul, and body, as was done by the Lord Jesus to obtain it when He went to the cross of Calvary and fulfilling all the Isaiah 53 Hebraic tests on healing atonement. The atonement of Christ brings healing to us. Welcome to Healing and Prayer broadcast today. I'm Gary J. Hammond. Thank you for tuning in this day. Whenever you're hearing this broadcast throughout the week, thank you for paying attention to the Word as we're going to go into the Word today on Pentecost. And so you don't want to miss that. But before we get to the Word, please go to Christian Missionary Radio Evangelism.us website. I have the broadcast here on Wilkins Radio Communication with my 15-minute broadcast, as well as the shortwave stations WRMI out of Miami, Florida, or Okeechobee, Florida, actually, which goes into most of the English-speaking world, and then the BCQ out of Maine, which covers the majority of the United States. 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And day times, 1 WBCQ. 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At the same time, it goes out over the airwaves. RMI, I'm not on their American-only broadcast, so it's not uploaded to their streaming audio through the shortwave station. That goes to the majority of the English-speaking world. There's 1.5 billion English-speaking people in the world. This ministry reaches out to approximately 90%. 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That's how big it is. The Lord has me preaching to much of the world. 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Also, now, Wilkins Radio Communication is AM-FM stations. I'm on only three, well, actually six, technically, 3 a.m. and 3 f.m., but in the same areas. Why don't you support this ministry with your prayers and offerings? And you can hear all these broadcasts uploaded to cmre.sermon.net in the future as I upload them to the 24/7 free listening, having great success on the website and on CMRE database, cmresermon.net, that listen to these sermons. You can go back and listen to these messages over and over again and be blessed. And God will use them to bring healing to you. He'll use them to encourage your faith. He'll encourage you to remind you of scriptures. And some people have never heard some of these scriptures. For those who will hear for the first time. Others for numerous times, but you haven't acted on it yet, or you don't really believe it. You know, it's still about faith in the Lord. There are Christians who believe in the Lord, but not that much. I'll say it again. There are those who believe in the Lord, but not that much. Well, you have to judge yourself, examine yourself. This is serious business. God's looking. And He's given us plenty of time, if you're alive, to get it together and to come into full accountability. The full obedience to the words of the Lord. Jesus says a number of times in the Gospel of John, if you love me, you'll keep my commandments. And that starts with the Ten Commandments. But all the other imperative Greek commands He gave throughout His Gospels and what He gave to Paul, the Apostle Paul, received by divine revelation. Peter, who's his Gospel actually technically is Mark, wrote down what Peter said, according to Eusebius, 325 AD historian. And Luke heard it from all the apostles, who probably was part of the 70 other disciples that the Lord called, who always heard what the Lord said and listened to what He said and what the apostle says. Of course, the apostle John, being the last apostle alive, he talks a lot about the Holy Spirit and the baptism in the Holy Spirit, how the Lord would send the Holy Spirit, which is an empowerment, an empowerment, an empowerment, an empowerment after you're born again. It's an immersion. Baptism means immersion. You're already born again. You're already saved. The Holy Spirit's already regenerated your spirit. Hallelujah. You're back in contact with the Lord. You're born again. Now it's the empowerment. Don't rebel against it. Too many people rebel against Pentecostal experience in the Church of the Living God, even in Pentecostal circles. Why? Because they don't see the results. Well, I'm going to hear help
get you prepared for results for your immersion, your Holy Spirit immersion. And I'll be going in that here momentarily. So, but anyway, please support this ministry with your prayers and offerings. And if you don't, and I'm reevaluating some of my stations here because I'm not getting any responses on some of them, especially Wilkins Communication. I've been on for years. Can you send me an email, a telephone call? Information goes out every week. You need to respond to the preacher. Come on, Christians, encourage. How about you pastors out there and other ministry offices like the Ephesians 4:11 list? Why don't you call me up and encourage me just by saying, hey, we're listening to your brother. Thanks for doing this or that. Or maybe you disagree with me on something. Fine, we'll call and we'll talk it over as much as we can. Why don't you do that? Because we're supposed to love one another, encourage one another. That's what the Word teaches. That's a part of real ministerial discipleship. You have love for one another. Well, how do you show that love? By showing caring, by a few words to each other. The Lord's going to judge us, I'm telling you, especially preachers. The Lord's going to judge us all. This is no joke. You think everyone's going to be happy on Judgment Day? There's no guarantee you get rewards. Where does that, where does he say that? He says he has rewards. He will give them to you according to each and every man's work. It's like your resume is being built up in heaven for those who obey his word. So please do that. I see my time goes by so quickly. So thank you for supporting this ministry. I'm here to talk about Pentecost. Why Pentecost? Because it's a command of the Lord. It's the imperative in the Greek. And it's an after empowerment, empowerment for service after salvation. And if you're called to the ministry, it's empowerment to preach, to teach. In addition, whatever you're doing there, preacher, the Word's already anointed, but God wants to make you anointed. And that comes through the Spirit baptism, as is shown as the standard ever since the beginning of the church on the day of Pentecost. And the Lord went to great lengths to get this, get the promise of the Father to the church. So you want to be a part of that, don't you? Why would you want not be? Why would you want to rebel against it? The Lord gives the Holy Spirit to them to obey Him, as Peter says. There's some that want to obey the Lord that much. Well, you're on your own during the day of accounting. I'm just giving you a heads up. I want to be right on my day of accounting. Do you? Well, that means you got to obey everything the Lord says. And as far as the Holy Spirit's concerned, you seek until your Spirit baptized. So in saying all that, first of all, the Lord Jesus is the baptizer in the Spirit. We see it in Matthew 3, verse 11, actually verse 9 through 17. Mark 1, verses 3 through 11. These are my notes I had to scribble up. Luke chapter 3, verse 7 through 16, and Gospel of John chapter 1, verse 29 through 34. And all those accounts, I'm only going to read one here, with Matthew, starting at verse 9. And it says, think not to say, this is John the prophet, John the Baptist speaking, think not to say within yourselves, we have Abraham our father, for I say unto you that God is able of these stones to raise up children in Abraham. And now also is the axe laid under the root of the trees. We're the trees. Therefore, every tree that bringeth not forth good fruit is cut down and cast into the fire. That's what the prophet said. I indeed baptize you with the water under repentance, but he that comes after me is mightier than I, whose shoes I am not worthy to bear. He shall baptize you with the Holy Spirit and fire. Or the fire of the Holy Spirit is what the Hebrew says. And Matthew was originally written in Hebrew. Whose fan is in his hand, and he will thoroughly purge his floor and gather his wheat into the garner, but he will burn up the chaff with unquenchable fire. So Jesus is the baptizer in the Holy Spirit, says it in all four gospel accounts. Then over in the book of Luke, which is powerful, the book of Luke, the last chapter, Jesus already went to the cross and rose from the dead. And here he says in Luke 24:44, and these words which I spoke unto you while I was yet with you, that all things must be fulfilled which was written in the law of the Moses and the prophets and the Psalms concerning me. Then he opened up their understanding that they might understand the scriptures, like we need understanding. There, thus, it is written us, it behooves Christ to suffer and arise from the dead the third day, and that repentance and forgiveness of sins shall be preached in his name among all nations, beginning in Jerusalem, and you are witnesses of these things. And behold, I send you the promise of my Father upon you, but tarry in the city of Jerusalem till you be endued with power from on high. And then he led him out as far as Bethany, and he ascended back into heaven. That was a command of the Lord in Luke. And then we see over Luke, who also jotted down from the book of Acts, says in chapter 1, verse 5, for John truly baptized with water, you should be baptized with the Holy Spirit not many days from
from now, Luke is quoting what Jesus said. And Jesus goes on to say, but you shall receive power after the Holy Spirit has come upon you. And you shall be witness unto me in Jerusalem, Judea, Samaria, and the most parts of the world. And then he was taken up out of their sight. And then 10 days later, just so happened to be, Acts chapter 2, verse 1. Come on, preachers, you are not Pentecostal yet. Don't be afraid of teaching it. Don't be afraid of people leaving your congregation because you want your tithes to come in. Huh? You want to teach the truth? The Lord's going to judge us on what we taught and what we didn't. Don't let money, but the money be your heir. And he says, when the day of Pentecost was fully come, they were all in one accord in one place. And suddenly there came a sound from heaven as of a rushing mighty wind, and it filled the house where they were sitting. Tarry means sitting, by the way. And there appeared unto them cloven tongues like as a fire, and sat upon each and every one of them. And they're all filled, and filled is another way of saying baptized, with the Holy Spirit, and began to speak with other tongues as the Spirit gave the utterance. And then you see they spoke in 16 different languages, worshiping God, and they're talking about the works of God. They're speaking in these tongues, including Hebrew, which was their native tongue. And it says Judea, that means Hebrew. That's your native tongue. That's another option. Doesn't it say that? Yes, it does. Don't run away from it. It says the scriptures. It's a final authority, isn't it? Yes, it is. So here Jesus is the baptizer. Why was only 120? Because they're the ones that obeyed the Lord to wait until they've been due with power. Are you one of the ones that wait under the Lord to be due with power? Wait until. But before you wait, make sure you're sanctified holy in your body. You can't have any sin in your life, as Scripture shows. You got to make sure you're clean and all that's underneath the blood. And have obedient attitude that you want to obey the Lord. Obey His Word. When you say obey the Lord, people think make things up in his mind what that is. It goes back, no, His Word, what He said to do. Read the Gospels, how He's supposed to live. And we what Paul says, how we're supposed to live. That's obeying the Word. In addition to where He's going to lead you, of course He's going to lead you here and there. But you got to obey the Word before He even gets you there. I see my time is almost gone. Church, you need the baptism of the Holy Spirit and Pentecost, and then the miracles flow and the healings flow much more as we see in the book of Acts. Then the preachers were empowered by the Holy Spirit as the Lord did the healing, to lay hands on the sick and to preach the truth, and more miracles were done. That's how the system is supposed to work. Don't buck God's system, because you won't win. I see my time is gone. Please seek Pentecost until you be baptized in the Holy Spirit. I see my time is gone. Till next time, this is Brother Hammond saying, God loves you, Jesus is Lord, and may the healing of Christ be upon you, especially those that are seeking the Holy Spirit baptism.

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1: 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We talk about news and issues of the day on this show, and there is considerable news. More often than not, news that the mass media simply doesn't report. If you'd like to call this show to express your opinion about news, telephone number, you can dial country code 1-201-771-3013. Today is the 21st day of May, 2026, and we begin in Washington, D.C. with the U.S. State Department. The U.S. State Department has issued a worldwide travel alert over an outbreak of Ebola virus. According to the State Department, effective today, May 21, 2026, all American citizens and lawful permanent residents bound for the United States who have been present in the Democratic Republic of the Congo, Uganda, or South Sudan within 21 days of their arrival back in the U.S. must only re-enter the U.S. through Washington Dulles International Airport. There they will undergo enhanced

cough, myalgia, muscle aches, vomiting, diarrhea. And then the organs start to liquefy. The widespread organ failure. And then the blood thins out so much, people begin bleeding from every orifice on their bodies. Nose, mouth, ears, eyes, genitalia, rectum, etc. And then they die. When people are given palliative treatment as best we can at a top-notch hospital, there's still a 38% fatality rate. 38% of the people who get infected by this die from it. So, U.S. State Department issues a worldwide travel alert. Still in Washington, D.C., other news. The United States House of Representatives has passed a bill banning transgender education and several activities surrounding that mental illness. The U.S. House passed the legislation to stop transgender indoctrination of our kids in schools nationwide. The vote was 217 to 198. 208 Republicans voted yes. 8 Democrats voted yes. 198 other Democrats voted no. So there you have it, folks. You want to know where this transgender mental illness nonsense is emanating from? It's emanating from the freaks, the perverts, and the mental delinquents that are, for the most part, the Democrat Party here in the United States. Yes, I just said that about Democrats. I don't much care for Democrats. I was raised in a Democrat household. I was the first member of our family to vote Republican when I did so for Ronald Reagan back in 1980. And while I have, on some occasions, in years past, voted in favor of certain Democrats, for instance, my county sheriff in Hudson County, New Jersey, where my primary residence is, and my local town mayor, who is a Democrat, I am overwhelmingly unwilling to vote for Democrats. It's terrible. I view that party as the mental illness party. I really do. I think the people there, most of them, not all, but most of them, have really screwed up social, cultural, political, and even religious ideas. And it's, to me, the Democrat Party is akin to what used to be the sideshow at Ringling Brothers Barnum and Bailey Circus, where you go into the sideshow before the main event and you see all the freaks and weirdos that the circus had to offer. To me, that's the overwhelming majority of the Democrat Party. It's a sideshow for what used to be Ringling Brothers Barnum and Bailey Circus. I really have no respect for them at all, and almost zero tolerance. Other news tonight out of Pakistan and the Middle East. Word came out much of today that the top general of the Pakistan army was traveling to Tehran, Iran tonight so that a signed deal could be obtained between Iran and forwarded to Pakistan.

United States. And all day, these rumors were coming out of Pakistan. And the rumors even went so far as to say a deal was imminent. Well, Pakistani Army Chief Asim Munir canceled his trip to Tehran that was scheduled for tonight. Seems that General Munir has failed in his mission to help Tehran come to signing the agreement with Washington. Now, General Munir, the Pakistan Army Chief, has close ties to both the Iran Revolutionary Guard and to Beijing, China. He is deeply concerned with breaking the naval blockade against the Persian Gulf because Pakistan has the Chabahar port on the Persian Gulf, and that port is considered the head of the China-Pakistan economic corridor. So Pakistan is being severely impacted by the ongoing troubles between Iran and the U.S. in the Persian Gulf. So all day again today, the word was coming out of Pakistan that the general was traveling to Tehran and that a signed deal between Iran and the U.S. was believed to be imminent. And then 5:30, we find out trip is canceled. An hour after that, about 6:39 p.m. Eastern Daylight Time today, an Iranian source very close to the negotiating team came out and said that claims of a final draft for a U.S.-Iran agreement are false. And then things got very, very, very much worse. The same source said the talks between the U.S. and Iran are in permanent deadlock due to the U.S. insistence on nuclear negotiations. And then it got even worse. The source then went on to say Iran has no desire to even continue negotiations, and that Iran expects the conflict to restart at any moment. Iranian Foreign Ministry spokesperson Esmail Baghehi also called today's claims of nuclear discussion between Iran and the U.S., quote, merely media speculation. Now, these rumors that were coming out of Pakistan revealed that the following were the expected terms of a U.S.-Iran agreement to end the conflict. One, immediate and comprehensive ceasefire on all fronts. Two, all parties mutually agree to refrain from targeting infrastructure. Three, freedom of navigation in the Persian Gulf and the Strait of Hormuz is guaranteed under a joint monitoring mechanism. Four, sanctions will be gradually lifted in exchange for Iran's compliance with the terms of the deal. And five, negotiation on outstanding issues will begin within a maximum of 7 days. They wrapped up these rumors by saying Iran's president is leading efforts to restrain the IRGC from overstepping on political and diplomatic policy making. And the word coming out of Pakistan all day today said the agreement was expected to be announced within the next few hours. That's how sure they were
that everything was going to work out. 5:30, we find out Pakistan Army Chief canceled his trip to Tehran. 6:30, we find out the talks are in permanent deadlock. There, Iran has no desire to even continue negotiations, and the conflict could restart at any moment. Now, just before I came on the air tonight, covert intel, deep cover information came out. Way serious. And that is now the lead story on my website, HalTurnerRadioShow.com. The headline of that lead story is U.S.-Iran talks in permanent deadlock. Part of the story is available to the general public, but the covert intel, oh boy, is behind the paywall for my subscribers. So if you want to know the latest material on this situation, you know, help support me and this radio show with a dollar a week subscription. Billed quarterly, every 3 months, $13. It's a dollar a week. And if, you know, the work I do here is not worth a dollar a week, you know, go get your news somewhere else. You don't work for free. Please don't expect me to. I'm going to take a break, and we'll be back. 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
2: ...9:17 p.m. here in Northeast Pennsylvania. Hal Turner back with you. So, those are the news stories that needed coverage tonight. And I got to tell you, with the covert intel that came out, it not only emanates from deep cover sources inside Iran, it also emanates from extremely sensitive sources inside the House of Representatives in Washington. So it is really, really sensitive stuff. And I am not going to broadcast it on the air tonight. Just, it's that sensitive. You know, after tomorrow, after this week, and many more people will know. But I don't want to be the one to break it publicly, because it's not good. And I would not be surprised at all if hostilities resumed tomorrow after the markets close. I would not be surprised at all. In fact, I think it has to, given what the covert intel has come up with. I think the hostilities have to resume tomorrow. So, you know, we'll see. I could be wrong. My sense on this has been wrong in the past. But I'm confident and have stayed the course saying hostilities will resume. I've just been off on the date. And I make fun of the, you know, financial guys in the oil futures markets who have their heads in the sand. They are either unable or unwilling to see that all the news coming out about Iran is aimed solely at them. This is market manipulation, been going on for, you know, the last 44 days. That's how long the ceasefire has been in place, right? Am I right about 44 days? And all the rhetoric that comes out Tuesday, right? We're going to have a deal. Everything's good. Everything's great. Wednesday, Thursday, nothing happens. Friday, well, you know, we're not so sure about a deal. Maybe not. The weekend, people are all worried. Oh, gosh, it's going to start again. Monday comes out. Oh, yeah, we're very close to a deal. I mean, it's been going this way for like 5 weeks. And, you know, the so-called masters of the universe, who are, you know, big shots in matters financial, they just cannot see that they're the ones being BS'd. And they are being BS'd, in my opinion. In fact, let me go farther. I don't believe anything I hear coming out of the White House anymore. Certainly with respect to the Iran conflict, I don't believe anything coming out of the White House or the Pentagon or the State Department at all. Because their credibility on these issues, on this issue, to me, their credibility is shot. So, know, it seems to me that President Trump has very few choices. He can either declare victory and leave and let the whole rest of the world try to clean up the mess that Israel and the United States made over there, or he can resume hostilities, which I personally perceive would result in a horrifying escalation involving countries outside of the Middle East. And I base that on the covert intel, which I am reporting to my subscribers tonight. And the problem with escalating is that the Strait of Hormuz remains closed. The oil still doesn't move. And then worse, the Iranians made clear they're going to attack oil infrastructure in Qatar, United Arab Emirates, Bahrain, Saudi Arabia, Kuwait, maybe Iraq. I don't know. But if they attack oil infrastructure, then even if the Strait of Hormuz gets reopened, oil still won't flow because the infrastructure is destroyed. So escalating, to my thinking, would be a global catastrophe. Unless, of course, that's been the plan all along. And I firmly believe that the COVID-19 thing, that scam, was nothing more than a rebranding of a seasonal flu. And I base my belief on all the COVID testing that was done out of the University of Stanford, what's that, out in California, during the earliest parts of the outbreak. The only virus researchers at the University of Stanford could identify out of all the tests they did, thousands of tests, the only virus they could positively identify was influenza A. They couldn't find any other virus. They couldn't find any unknown, brand new virus. The only thing they found was influenza A. And when they came back with like 1,500 of these COVID tests being positive for influenza A, instead of stopping this COVID nonsense, they stopped allowing the University of Stanford to do COVID tests. And as I speak to you right now, this 21st day of May in the year 2026, there is not a single laboratory or a single government health agency anywhere on planet Earth that has an isolated, purified, verified sample of what they claim is COVID-19. Not one lab anywhere has a isolated, purified, verified sample of COVID-19. And if that doesn't convince you the whole thing was a scam, how about the news that came out yesterday about the COVID-19 vaccine? We found out yesterday 39,000 children in the United States died after receiving the COVID-19 vaccine. 24% of those 39,000 children died within 48 hours of receiving that vaccine. And it seems that our trusted public servants concealed that information. You notice that the news media hasn't reported this. You know why? Because they were the biggest offenders, pushing people to get that vaccine, which, by the way, is not a vaccine because it does not contain recombinant DNA version of any virus, nor does it contain any weakened version of any virus. They call it attenuated. The COVID-19 vaccine is mRNA, modified ribonucleic acid, built in a lab. And they claimed, you all remember, if you got this vaccine, you wouldn't transmit COVID to someone else. If you got COVID at all, your symptoms would be less. If you got COVID, you wouldn't be put in the hospital. And if you got COVID, you wouldn't die. And all of those claims, every single one of them, was false. So the media doesn't talk about the vaccine or how many kids got killed from it because they were the ones out there pushing this propaganda. They just ignore the story. So we found out yesterday from the U.S. Congress, 39,000 children died after receiving the COVID-19 vaccine. 24% of those kids died within 48 hours, and they continued giving it out, and they continue giving it out to this very day. You don't think the doctors knew about this? Huh? Your local medical practitioners, your local doctors, your local hospitals, you think they didn't know? You think that the people they gave these vaccines to weren't turning right around a day or two later, dragging their kids in, screaming that their kid was dying? The hospitals knew. The doctors knew. And they kept their mouths shut. I would never trust a doctor again with respect to a virus or some pandemic. I would never trust a doctor again. That's why when I go in and have my cardiac stuff done, I ask him questions about everything. Everything. I want to know what's going on. And maybe that makes me a big pain in the ass. But you know what? I don't care. I'm the one who has to suffer the consequences. Let me have a cigarette. Oh, boy, I had to stick that in there, yeah. But you see, I have a cigarette because I know what the potential consequences are, and I choose to engage in that risk. And that's another thing we're losing in our society. People willing to stand up for themselves. You know, somebody goes to a doctor, and their doctor says, so-and-so, are you still smoking? Oh, yeah, doc, but, I'm trying to quit. I'm really going to quit. My doctor says to me, Al, you going to quit smoking? I say, no. He goes, what? I'm not going to quit. But, yeah, I know all about that, doc. Thanks anyway, but I'm not going to quit. And that's the end of the discussion. Before my mother died, she had clogged arteries in her legs. She lived in this house that I'm in right now, up in northeast Pennsylvania. She went to a doctor. Doctor said to her, well, in order for me to utilize my talent to clear your arteries, you have to promise me that you're going to stop smoking. My mother asked what she should do. I said, tell the doctor to stick it up his ass. There's plenty of other surgeons.
1: Every 12 seconds, an American college student is emotionally triggered. This is what it sounds like.
3: Spend all your time.
4: Over! Over! Over!
3: Thank you. Yeah.

0: Hi, I'm Sarah McLaughlin. Did you know that thousands of college students die each year from fatal triggering syndrome? You didn't? Well, that's probably because I just made that up. But guess what? People make up fake statistics all the time, so don't give me shit for it. Anyways, look at all these pathetic hordes of confused young people. God's mistakes, each and every one. Many of these helpless creatures attend colleges where the dangers and risks of free speech presents them with an everyday struggle. Hurt feelings, bruised egos, unwanted reality checks. These are just a few of the violent conditions these poor little snowflakes are forced to endure. But I'm here to tell you that for only $69 a month triggered, you can provide these trust fund fuck-ups the tools they need to survive the harsh realities of reality. Earplugs, to block out all the things they don't like to hear. Blinders, to prevent them from having to look at all the people who are more successful than them because they didn't waste their college years bitching and studying useless shit. Diapers, now don't laugh. The reason most of these whiny twats are fighting for their lives is because they never developed past the potty training phase. I blame the parents. And finally, a nice coloring book and a 24-pack of non-toxic Crayola crayons, a staple of every safe space. Wow, look at this one. It has no idea it's retarded. And this one. I'm actually not sure what I'm looking at, but it hurts my eyes, so let's move on. Won't you help them? As the laughingstock of the human race and a stain on the history of mankind as we know it, these helpless sheep and their ideology will only continue to spread like cancer. No, not cancer. AIDS mixed with cancer. Super AIDS with cancer inside mixed with that virus that shrinks babies' heads. That's how bad this is, you guys. Seriously. Unless we do something quick, a metaphorical super AIDS cancer Zika virus will continue to spread on college campuses, and these children trapped in adult bodies will die of fatal triggering syndrome. They will shit and piss their pants, and then they will die. Look how sad that is. That's stage 3 fatal triggering syndrome. It doesn't have much longer. Each of these weirdos will die next week. They don't possess the mental capacity to process information they don't agree with, and therefore cannot survive outside their safe spaces. Please, click the colorless gender-neutral button at the bottom of your screen to get involved. This is your chance to say, I won't sit by while another rainbow-haired mongoloid is triggered to death. I will help. I will help these defective human beings stop being so goddamn annoying. We'll even give you a free hat. Everybody likes free hats. Please help. For the love of God, please do something. Are you prepared to live in a world where these people are in charge of things? The answer is no. No, you're not. God bless you all.
1: This public service message has been brought to you by The Hal Turner Show. p.m. here in northeastern Pennsylvania. So I told my mother, tell a surgeon to pound salt. There's plenty of other surgeons. And we found one at Englewood Hospital in New Jersey. And he did. Let me tell you what he did. An axial bypass. They ran a, I don't know if it was a nylon tube or whatever, from the axial artery in my mom's, up by her shoulder, I guess, in her chest area, down to a femoral artery that went to one or both legs. Well, maybe to both femoral arteries. And it was, get you ready for this? It was an outpatient procedure. Outpatient! She went in the morning, had the procedure done, was kept in recovery for like 4 or 5 hours to make sure she was okay, and sent home. So this, you know, surgeon up here in Pennsylvania that was so impressed with his own godhood that he dared to tell my mother he would not use his talent on her unless she agreed to stop smoking. And he said it was a big operation. We had to open the artery. We have to clean out the clogs. We have to sew it up. It's a very big operation. My mother was in and out in one day. So, and then 8 weeks later, she had a massive cerebral hemorrhage and died 2 days after that. But the cerebral hemorrhage had nothing at all to do with the axial artery bypass that went to her femoral artery. So, you know, she had, at least she had 8 good weeks where she could walk around, had the use of her legs, and because she had such poor blood flow that if she would go to a store like Walmart or to a supermarket or something, she could only take like 10 or 15 steps. And then her muscles were so starved for oxygen because the blood flow was so restricted from the clogs that she'd have to stop. And then she could take, you know, 10 or 15 more steps. And then she'd have to stop. So it was really tough on her. But she had 8 weeks where she was up and about and out and gardening and doing all her stuff. And you know, then the cerebral hemorrhage hit. And she was 78. And it was this house that I'm in now, up in Pennsylvania, that I inherited after I paid the reverse mortgage that she took. So, yeah, I would never trust a doctor again. After the COVID thing? No way, man. The ones who didn't outright lie, how many times they told people, yes, it's safe and effective. The ones who didn't outright lie concealed the fact that people were coming in with all sorts of horrifying reactions to this thing, and some of them were even dying. They kept their mouths shut, and they had to, because the totalitarian bigots that run the medical associations threatened their medical licenses if they came out and exposed what COVID was actually doing. Those people who threatened other people's medical licenses, they should be put on trial for manslaughter. They should be jailed for the rest of their lives for manslaughter. Multiple counts of manslaughter. Depraved indifference to human life. Second degree murder in New York. That's what those hospital administrators and the medical licensing authorities at the various state and county levels that threatened doctors with loss of their license if they exposed what was going on with COVID. Those people should be in prison for the rest of their lives. But anyway, those are the stories and such that I wanted to report to you tonight. So I'm going to clear the phone lines of the people who called in just to listen. And those phone lines are now clear. And the phone lines for you are open. The number that you can call to get on the air and speak your mind is country code 1-201-771-3013. So the air conditioning guys are going to go to the condo tomorrow down in New Jersey and try to figure out what's wrong with the heat pump. My wife says the air conditioning isn't working, and my son confirmed it. So somebody writes a comment on my website message form today saying, Hal, this is one of the ways that they harass conservative radio hosts. They go beat on your air conditioner and make it not work. My heat pump is on the top floor of a 4-story condo building. I don't know how anybody would even get up there to beat on my heat pump. And I don't think that happened at all. So thank you for your suggestion, but no, there's nobody going around beating on air conditioners of conservative radio hosts. Sorry. Sorry to disappoint, but no, that's not happening. You know, I know that there is evil afoot. And I know that a particular version of the evil that's afoot has focused on me. I found this out last night. So I'm going to deal with it. And that's all I'm going to say. I'm not going to say how I'm going to deal with it, but I'm going to deal with it. And, you know, maybe spare someone else some of the trials and tribulations of being a straight, white, Christian, married father in America today. Because you know all those left-wing liberal tyrants, those authoritarian bigots, they didn't go away. They're the ones out there, you know, doing all these anti-Trump protests. That, man, how about those fools that went to the No Kings? I mean, these are people that, you know, the lights are on, but nobody's home. The elevator doesn't go all the way to the top floor in these people. They didn't go away. And rest assured, the first chance they get, they're going to try to do the same stuff they did back in, you know, the COVID era and during the Biden regime. They're going to try to do it all over again. These people are not going to stop until they are stopped. And they can be stopped right now through the Congress. A lot of what they did is being reversed and repaired, and that's the best way to handle it. But it's not the only way to handle it. You know, sometimes things have to be done that are bad things, but sometimes bad things have to be done to achieve something good. So, rest assured, the left-wingers, they haven't gone away. You know what the left-wing is driven by, right? Envy and covetousness. Those are the driving principles of left-wingers, liberals. Envy and covetousness. They're jealous of people who are more successful for them than them. And they covet many, many, many things that their skills and their abilities do not afford them. And they'd outright steal it if it wasn't for, you know, jail. So what they do is they try to use government to steal it. And they don't like it when, you know, an administration gets in there that says, wait a minute, you're responsible for yourself. It's not government's job to feed you, clothe you, shelter you. That's your job. Oh, you can't do it because you're drunk all the time? Oh, wow, gee, that's too bad. Maybe you should stop drinking. Oh, you can't do it because you're getting high on drugs all the time? Gee, wow, that's too bad. Maybe you should stop using drugs. All right, you want to stop using drugs? You do. All right, I'll tell you what. We'll help you. We'll get you into a rehab. We'll get you off the drugs. You'll be in there 28 days. You'll come out. You'll be free of the drugs. And then we'll see. And wham, what do? Right back. So people don't want to have personal responsibility anymore. And the Democrats feed right into that, saying, well, the government is here to help you. No, it's not. Go read the Constitution. It's in there what the government is supposed to do. All right, I see the phone lines are full. Let me get to your calls. Hello, caller. You're on the air. Who are you? Where are you calling from?
2: Hey, Al. It's Tanner from California.
1: Tanner in California. Welcome.
2: Yeah. It's great talking to you again. All I would say is, personally, I never took the COVID vaccine, but I know friends and family who did, and like you said, all the stuff that was said about them, just not true. I had some friends who took it, and they were sicker than I was when they got COVID, and I have some family who, after they took it, they have all these health problems. I mean, it just, it wasn't, it had issues. It was rushed. It, you know, mRNA has issues. The whole thing was a big farce. I mean, we all know what it was really about.
1: Yep.
2: Test run, see who would comply and who wouldn't. So, yeah, it's kind of the whole thing.
1: All right, Tanner, I don't know what phone you're on, but you're getting a lot of wind noise, so I got to let you go. Hello, caller, you're on the air. Who are you calling from?
3: Hi, Hal. It's Pete in Florida.
1: What's up?
3: Did you know that if some rich person in Germany has a million euro offer for anybody that can prove that a virus causes transmissible disease?
1: No, I didn't know that.
3: Yep. And nobody has been able to collect it. Somebody tried. It went to the German Supreme Court, and they said, no, the proof is not good enough because you didn't prove transmission.
1: Huh.
3: So actually, viruses do not exist. They are particles of decaying cells called ribosomes. So viruses don't cause disease at all because they don't exist. The same thing with AIDS. Remember AIDS, the HIV virus?
1: Yeah.
3: I read the UN study. They hired a top scientist, and I picked it up in Toronto, Canada, driving from Michigan to northern New York in a bookstore called Chapters. Instead of Borders, it's called Chapters. And I have the UN article, and this scientist said there's no proof that the HIV virus exists or even causes AIDS. AIDS is caused by malnutrition or semen. Semen has a compound that when you put it up your butt, it gets absorbed like a suppository and it destroys your immune system. So women don't have anal sex.
1: Well, Pete, that was quite a call. Thanks so much for calling in. Oh, my. Hello, caller. You're on the air. Who are you calling from?
4: Hi, Hal. It's Bill in New York.
1: Yeah.
4: That was kind of funny there. You know, as far as isolating COVID-19 as a virus, most likely they won't find that because apparently it was made in a laboratory, you know, via gain of function or something like that. But COVID itself, what they created was very, very deadly. There's people that got that, they were dead within 24 hours. It caused blood clots in the lungs. There was a spike protein in that, and that's what they had in the vaccine, too, that spike protein that attached to blood vessels and all this kind of stuff and caused heart damage and all that. That's why a lot of people died when they had that. This whole thing is a man-made disaster that was done there, most likely intentionally. And I guess you knew all that information anyway. The second point I want to bring up is getting back to Iran. The United States, or Trump, I should say, has lost the war. If he doesn't do anything, then the stockpiles of oil in this country are being very, very depleted. And it's going to cause a calamity in this country. If he does start a war over there, it's going to make that situation even worse.
1: Yeah.
4: So it's a checkmate situation. He lost. I don't care what he blusters. The man lost. And that's all I want to say, Hal.
1: Thanks, Bill in New York. Hello, Cole, you're on the air. Who are you calling from?
5: X-ray man from Louisiana.
1: Wow, your audio is terrible. Are you on a speakerphone?
5: Can you hear me better now?
1: Yeah, a little better now. Go ahead. Who is this?
5: PC man from Louisiana.
1: PC man in Louisiana. Welcome to the show.
5: Thank you, Hal. Hal, I was going to comment on that COVID. You are the only one that I've listened to, and I've listened to you for 2 or 3 years. Got introduced to you from a guy, a friend of mine, lives in Arkansas, TV man. And that COVID that you're talking about exactly is what you said. My mother was kind of like your mother. She was strong-willed and just made out of steel. And she was 80 years old, and she had beat cancer for 4 years. And the oncologist doctor told her that she had no cancer one day from her head to her toe. And my mother was a good Christian lady. She raised 3 children. In fact, I like to listen to your show also because I have a brother that's in intelligence. He's been there 32 years. He's CWS-05.
1: Sure.
5: And he was in Bahrain. And at one time in your show, you said that you thought the military was in Germany, but I haven't heard you say anything else about it, you know, for safety or where they may be, because I haven't heard from him in about 8 or 9 months.
1: Mm.
5: But my mother went to the hospital one day because she needed a breathing treatment.
1: Uh-huh.
5: She had COPD.
1: Yeah.
5: And it was on her chart because I had taken her to the doctor that Monday. And the doctor told her, said, whatever you're doing, keep it up, because all of your tests are just marvelous. Well, that Thursday, I had to carry out to the ER to get a breathing treatment. And before I can get into the ER, and it was all over her chart, they gave her a COVID shot. And my mother died the next morning. And the thing about it is, the doctor that Monday showed me on her chart, it said, do not give this patient any type of COVID medication. And the doctor that was in the ER gave her the COVID, knowing that it said on her profile that she could not have it because her immune system could not have any kind of medication.
6: Yeah.
5: And she went into a coma, started having heart attacks, and was just more or less dead. And I never got a chance to say goodbye to my mother. I put her on a helicopter and flew her to a major hospital in another part of the state. And she died at 6:24 the next morning.
6: Mike.
5: And I had taken care of her for 5 or 6 years. I had worked out there at Sprint in Kansas City as a technician.
6: Hmm.
5: And she got sick, and I come back home because, like I say, my brother's been in the service. This is his 32nd year.
6: Yeah.
5: And my father died in 04. And he told me, he said, he called my brother's names, and he said, you know, one of them's in Arizona. And he said, the other one is going to probably be in the service the rest of his life. And he said, I want you to promise me if something happens to your mother, you'll come home and take care of her no matter what, because I wasn't married. I said, Daddy, I said, I will. Well, something happened, and I come home and took care of her. And I was with her side, by her side, thick and thin. She even had 2 hip surgeries and was like your mother. I mean, she went in, had the hip surgery, put the pin in, 79 years old, had hip surgery, and still had cancer and beat everything except for the COPD. And the oncology doctor we had for 5 years always laughed at her. And he said, you know, he said, you could probably beat me running around the track. He said, you're in damn good health.
6: That's great.
5: But he said, you're always going to have this COPD.
6: Yeah.
5: And then I carried her out to the hospital. And before I could, the ambulance come and guide her, before I could park the car and get into the hospital,
6: they
5: had already had her in the ER.
6: Yeah.
5: And the doctor gave her that COVID shot. And when I got in there, she was just like a dead body.
6: Wow.
5: Well, I never got any kind of communication or anything else with her, and I flew her out of there on a medevac.
6: PC,
5: and
6: man.
5: She passed away the next morning.
6: My deepest condolences on the death of your mom, and I appreciate you listening to the show, and I'm glad you called in tonight. Thanks very much. Hello, Cole. You're on the air. Who are you calling from?
7: Don in Indiana.
6: Don in Indiana. What's up?
7: Well, I was working in a hospital at that time. I was working security, and I got to see it firsthand. I used to put the bodies in the morgue, and I remember very well that the people that ended up in that morgue were elderly people, and most elderly people, when they die of some type of respiratory illness when they're really old. They die in the hospital like that.
6: Yeah.
7: So everyone that was classified with some type of coronavirus, they changed it to COVID.
6: Mm.
7: There were no statistics for flu that first year, nothing.
6: I know.
7: People, they had to die of COVID.
6: Yep.
7: And if they didn't die from that, they died from that drug that they gave him called remdesivir.
6: Yeah.
7: I had trouble remembering the name of that, so a nurse told me how they remembered it. They remembered it. They used it by word association. They would say, run, death is near. That's what they would say for that drug. That's how they remembered it. And when I put these bodies in the morgue, I was talking to a lot of funeral directors, a lot of people inside. I found out that for every body that ended up with that orange tag on it, classifying the bio death, the hospital got $50,000 for every one of those body bags.
6: Yep.
7: And I hear out west, in order to make it look like there was more of a spread, I hear it was a lot more in the western states.
6: Well, you know when it came out that it was a complete farce? When they had police pursuits of armed robbers and died in a shootout, and then the death certificate for the dead armed robber that died in the shootout said primary cause of death, COVID. Secondary cause of death, gunshot wound. Yeah, so
7: know, that's the kind of stuff that went on.
6: Yeah, it was a complete really scam.
7: Yeah, complete.
6: All right, then, down in Indiana.
7: The way I found out at the end, I was talking to a funeral director, and all of a sudden there was no one dying in the hospital of COVID.
6: Right.
7: It was like a year and a half down the road. And I asked the funeral director, I said, how come no one's dying in the hospital? You're not picking up any bodies here. He says, well, they're all dying in the nursing homes and all that.
6: Huh.
7: I said, okay, well, I know what you're doing. So I said, but why not here in the hospital? He says, well, the family started testing the bodies for COVID. And they found, and that ended it right there.
6: Right, because the family found nothing, and the hospitals didn't want to have to explain that.
7: Yeah, and you're talking about a disease that's never been seen underneath a microscope.
6: Yep. Down in Indiana, great call, man. I got to let you go. Who's next? Hello, caller. You're on the air. You have very little time. Who are you? Who are you calling
8: Kenny
6: from?
8: Kenny Popper from Mill City. You got me, Al?
6: Yeah, go ahead.
8: Okay, real quick, we'll get on the COVID thing. 100%. One guy was in a vehicle pursuit, 100 miles an hour on a motorcycle, crashed, was dead.
6: Right.
8: At the hospital, they took his temperature. It was 102.
6: Uh-huh.
8: COVID related. Did he die from COVID or did he die from being stupid? Number two, I've been a long time listener, a long time member, and my membership ran out at the end of this month and you already cut me off. What's up with that?
6: When the membership runs out, the computer shuts the account down. So,
8: well, I tried to re-register it and we had issues, but I'm just like, yeah, okay.
6: All right. So, I mean, it's all automated, man. I don't manually do any of that work. It's all done by the computer.
8: All right. Well, stay strong, Hal. Glad you're still pumping.
6: All right, man. Thanks for calling. Hello, call. You have only seconds. Who are you? Where are you calling from?
9: This is Tim in Mississippi, Hal.
6: Hey, Tim. What's up?
9: Take care of yourself, man. What I want to say first, and we do the best we can, and then the good rest of it's up to the good Lord. I'm ready to go see him anytime, and I know you are too.
6: Yeah, you're right.
9: I wanted to say something about the war. You know, when you find yourself in a hole, the first thing you do is quit digging. And the United States is in a big hole right here, Hal, and they need to stop digging. And I believe that if they start bombing again, it's going to hurt us worse than it does Iran. And they need to consider that, too, and not considering the rest of the world what it's going to do to them. And as far as the mental gender stuff, I believe that these people that have confused minds, they ought to treat their head to fit their body and not be trying to mutilate somebody's body to fit their head.
6: And we'll leave it there, man. I'm out of time. I got to let you go. Folks, you've been listening to the Hal Turner Show. I'm here Monday to Friday, 9 to 10 p.m. Eastern Time. Thanks for listening. I'm Hal Turner. Good night from Pennsylvania.

Peace and blessings. Tonight on The Upstream, we are talking about the 3.5 million Americans who have a system that has been trying to keep them quiet for over a century. You see, when we talk about the United States, like it's a finished map of 50 stars. But did you know that there's a second America, a shadow America? I'm talking about Puerto Rico, the U.S. Virgin Islands, Guam, America Samoa, and the Northern Mariana Islands in the Pacific. These aren't just vacation spots and military outposts. They are home to millions of citizens who are caught up in a territorial trap. Let's go upstream.

This is the Upstream on WBCQ. I'm Javi Lopez. Now, I know dropping a Kanye track in the middle of a conversation about U.S. territories might feel like it's coming out of left field, but stay with me right now. This track, All the Love, from the album Bully, is my anchor. See, I've been listening to Kanye bangers since my days in Chicago, where I went to graduate school. I used to hang out at this spot called the Funky Buddha Lounge, and his music was always ringing in that spot. This is before he became mainstream. And his unfiltered energy and raw emotion just always stuck with me. It's been there for decades. And I chose this specific song because it gives me a sense of peace as I navigate the treacherous

0: We live in a democracy, but the map tells a different story. It's a story of an empire that stopped halfway. Think about the timeline. Puerto Rico and Guam, the United States took them over in 1898. America, Samoa, and the U.S. Virgin Islands, both respectively, were taken over by the United States in 1900 and in 1917. And the Northern Mariana Islands were then taken over by the United States in 1947. But what exactly is a U.S. territory? It is a territory that is legal, but it also lives in no man's land in the eyes of the law. These places are under U.S. sovereignty, but they are not a part of the United States. It means that the United States flag flies over your head, but the Constitution doesn't follow that flag. It means you are a citizen when it's time to go to war, but a stranger when it's time to vote. It means that the commander-in-chief that sends you to war, you cannot make a decision on whether or not that person is going to be your elected representative. We have kept these islands in a state of permanent, almost equal, almost American, and almost free. And for those of us in the diaspora, we might be living in the Bronx, or in Chicago, or Orlando, Los Angeles, San Antonio. We are the living evidence of that almost, because we live in the gap. We are the millions who have the vote here on the mainland, but we are still tethered by the blood and memory to places the law treats as unequal or as an afterthought. We're the ones who refresh the weather apps every June through August, fretting over the next storm. We're the ones sending the money, posting the hashtags, scheduling fundraisers, hosting events. We are the ones that turn to every independent and mainstream news outlet to find out if the roof of one of our cousins' homes are gone. I know that diaspora gap because I have lived in it. I am a Puerto Rican father raising three kids who carry the maps of Puerto Rico, Mexico, and El Salvador in their veins. But for years, I let the distance win. I love my Puerto Rican culture, but I was too afraid to actually speak the language. And I mean that literally. It wasn't until my daughter was born 14 years ago that I finally found my voice in Spanish. I looked at my daughter and realized I couldn't pass down a heritage I hadn't claimed for myself. So I'm not coming to you tonight as an expert on a pedestal. I'm coming to you as a student who finally decided that sending money just wasn't enough. It was time we stopped being spectators in the stands and start being the bridge between the mainland and the islands. It's time we turned our diaspora influence into actual political, economic, and social power that protects our primos back home. Tonight, we aren't just talking about the problem. We're talking to the people building the solution. We're joined by the co-founders of Right to Democracy, a movement designed to unite all five territories and dismantle the colonial framework that has governed its people for over a century. Adi Martinez Roman is a powerhouse attorney and scholar who was born and raised and still lives in the island of Puerto Rico, where she has spent her career on the front lines of community empowerment as a commissioner for the Civil Rights Commission and founder of the Resiliency Law Center. Joining her this evening is Neil Weir, a civil rights attorney who grew up in Guam and has dedicated his career to overturning the racist legacy of the insular cases in the highest courts of the land. Neil, literally co-authored the textbook on territorial law, is also a former Olympian that represented Guam in the 2004 Athens Games. Adi, Neil, welcome to the Upstream.
1: Thanks to you and to your public that is listening to us now. I am very happy to be here. I'm very surprised that you say that your public doesn't know you are Boricua. It's so evident. I was not think otherwise. So, undoubtedly, at least they suspect my body.
2: Where in Puerto Rico did you

0: you grow up?
1: I am from Arecibo, Puerto Rico. Arecibo is a town in the north of the island. And my whole family, I've done a bit of research. I come from a family that comes from the mountains of Arecibo, very poor lineage, when I say economically. My grandparents never did more than second, third grade. And my parents, they were the ones to be able to get an education because my grandparents moved from the mountains to the town of Arecibo. They lived in an arrabal. My father grew up in Arecibo. My mom, her parents moved to New York. So she was a New Yorker for, it was around 10 years of her life. And then they went back to Puerto Rico. One of those strange families that actually got to come back to Puerto Rico. So my mother finished school. So my parents were the first graduating from middle, high school, and then college, and then postgraduate degrees, like graduate degrees, from my family. So it was really a big leap in my family. So I was educated by two great, very educated parents that made me what I am today.
0: Do you think that having that strong foundation about the love of learning and the love of information gathering came from the household and has spawned you professionally, intellectually, in all ways?
1: It came from how they were adamant at exposing me to different experiences. So as we grew up, even when we were like, oh, no, I want to stay with my friends and hang out, because we lived in the beach. So it was fun just to hang out around my neighborhood. And they were like, nope. Although every weekend we would try to do something like go around the island, go to San Juan, take ballet classes in San Juan, gymnasium, or go to the festivals. I grew up going to a group. So I was taught to love our island and our traditions. And I think I have to be very grateful to them for that. And also my father, my mother, they had books, a lot of books in my house. And among those books, I would find a lot of information that would help me also understand and have more curiosity as I was growing up.
0: So in that curiosity, in that love of learning, when did you realize that there was a relationship to the United States that you wanted to better understand?
1: I think the first stage was actually realizing the division between Puerto Ricans every time an election would come. So the pro-statehood versus pro-Commonwealth versus the pro-independence party. I had one side of my family was still pro-statehood. And then the other side of my family that is pro-Commonwealth. And then my father that is not in any political party, he is pro-independence. And so I grew up always seeing these scenes when elections would come up. It was something that sparked my curiosity. What is this passion? What is this all about? I start asking my father. I am grateful that my father never explained to me the things trying to indoctrinate things. He would just try to explain like facts and what happened and everything. And it was pretty easy for me to develop. There is a problem here. When I was in high school, I had a social studies teacher, a history teacher, that would make us in front of everybody put your hand up if you are pro-statehood, or put your hands up if you are pro-Commonwealth, put your hands up if you are pro-independent. And it was a way to shame us because the majority of the people in that room were pro-statehood. It was a type of peer pressure. And then she would say, if you believe in independence, you are dumb, because if we don't have the money of the federal government, the bridges would fall. And like literally she would say that in class. And I would go back and, of course, have my conversations with my parents. And they were able to help me navigate those confusing messages and to be able to understand why people were talking like that.
0: That's a tremendous amount of information to take in when you're younger, as you become more clearer of your analysis. Do you think that understanding, that exposure, moved you to do the work that you do today?
1: Definitely. I was very lucky when I went to college in Princeton that I was able to take classes. Also in law school, I was very lucky to take classes with Efrén Rivera. He is one of the main scholars on the insular cases and the colonial framework and how it affects identity. So it all started making much sense. And so I decided to dedicate my life also to help people have agency. Like I understood that the problem was top down, paternalistic, chauvinistic, discriminatory policies. So how do we get the people in their communities, and especially low-income communities, to be able to have a say in the things that affect them? Because that way you develop your own self-determination and your own way to define your surroundings. That was really what was in my mind. So when I studied law, I didn't study law to litigate. I studied law trying to figure out how to work the system. And the conclusion of that study is the system, if it doesn't have the people participating in it directly, is not going to reflect public interest or defend the rights of the people.
0: And that is what you call an opening, my friends. You know, when you get a good understanding of like where people come from and the origin story, it gives you a better sense of, okay, how do they come to do this work? As we transition from that great opening from Adi, I really want to let you know that I have never had the fortune or the opportunity, being in New York City, to meet someone that has lived and resided in Guam. Neil, where in Guam did you grow up, and how does your family decide this is where we want to live?
2: Yeah, so Guam is a small Pacific Island U.S. territory. If you fly from New York, Hawaii is just over halfway. So once you get to Hawaii, you still have another 8.5 hours of flying to go. We're talking now at 9 p.m. It's already tomorrow morning at 11 a.m. in Guam. Guam's slogan is "Where America's Day Begins," which kind of itself brings in some of that colonial history and reference point towards the United States. My family moved to Guam when I was 9 years old. I was going to fourth grade. My father was a physician, and he was recruited to serve as a doctor there. It's a small community of about 175,000 people. Originally, he had a 2-year contract, and that was the expectation, was just to go out there for a fun couple years and then probably head back to the States. And now, all these years later, my parents still live in Guam. I grew up in a small village in the southern part of the island. It's a less urban part of the island called Santa Rita, and went to public school throughout my time in Guam. And just a wonderful place to grow up, wonderful people, and feel very blessed to have had my formative experiences there and to be able to continue working on issues that impact Guam and other territories.
0: Guam has been inhabited for roughly 3,500 to 4,000 years, yet many people in the United States have little understanding of Guam's history and place in the world. Can you extend this a brief history lesson?
2: Yeah, Guam is, there's a lot of amazing folks and that have made a lot of contributions and impacts. Historically, it actually has some ties to kind of Puerto Rico and the Spanish Empire. So it was a Spanish colony from the 1600s, discovered by Westerners, by Ferdinand Magellan in 1521, and was part of the Spanish galleon route from Mexico to the Philippines. And so it's actually interesting for folks from Puerto Rico or from folks from Guam who come to Puerto Rico. There's a lot of kind of cultural and historic roots that are very similar. And then similarly, their history, they both went from being essentially Spanish colonies to being U.S. colonies in 1898 after the Spanish-American War. And now probably most known across the United States for being a very important geostrategic location. There's a number of military bases in Guam that are very important. Secretary Hegseth has been out there in the last year. Like Puerto Rico, Guam also gets hit by many really bad, we call them typhoons, they call them hurricanes in Puerto Rico. And Guam is actually just recovering right now along with the Northern Mariana Islands, which actually got even hit even worse by Typhoon Sinlaku, which was in the Northern Mariana Islands, 150, 170 mile an hour sustained winds, extremely devastating. My parents just got power back today. It's been about a week since the storm hit. There's a lot of connections. A lot of folks go on to serve in the military in Guam, and just a beautiful community, and really proud to have that be an important part of my life.
0: Similar or dissimilar to Puerto Rico, are there conversations about status that is regularly discussed, voted on?
2: Yes, similar. I had some formative moments in high school. And when I was in high school in the 1990s, there was a push for what we called Commonwealth status. And it really was looking to Puerto Rico as an example of what a quote, better relationship with the United States might look like. More autonomy, more self-government, more agency was the hope. At that time, there was a lot of skepticism towards changing the relationship at all. A lot of people thought maybe we have the best of both worlds. Why should we rock the boat? Feared what something else could look like. And so one of my formative moments was in my high school social studies class, the teacher hosted a debate. And so on one side was going to be supporting the status quo, and then the other side was going to be supporting this Commonwealth status that was being considered. Everyone in the class, including myself, wanted to be on the status quo side because we thought that would be easier to defend and argue for. I drew the short straw and had to defend the Commonwealth status. But as I dug into it, I really saw so many shortcomings when it came to Guam's relationship with the United States, from not having representation in Congress or being able to vote for president, to having Congress be able to act unilaterally, to veto any local law that is passed, and to really just not have control over what one's future or even present necessarily look like. And so I took up the Commonwealth position. And very quickly at that time began to understand that there was a real problem with the relationship between the United States and Guam and other territories. When I was in college, I went to university in Oregon. One summer I actually spent in Puerto Rico to learn more about the situation there. Just fortuitously, it was 2001, the summer of the Vieques protests. So I had the opportunity to go and participate in the protests in Vieques. Also, the street protests throughout San Juan, and really found so many people, I guess similar to yourself, say, oh, I'm from Guam. They'd be like, oh, wow, I want to learn everything about it. What's the same? What's different? And it could just be like a taxi driver, and they'd be like, oh, no, I'll drive you for free where you want to go. I just want to talk to you more. And what I also saw at the time was all the energy and interest people had with respect to political status in Puerto Rico. And at that time in Guam, there really wasn't as much interest in what's the political relationship, what's the best status option. And so I was very excited to talk with people and thought, wow, I just wish people in Guam were as fired up about political status as people are in Puerto Rico. Over the years, I've learned maybe people are a little bit too fired up. It's a little too politicized. Having each of the parties defined by their political status options has created its own kinds of political challenge to addressing these issues. And over the last 25 years in Guam, the community has become much more engaged, much more active, especially the young people. And so now it's a very active community having very real, serious, substantive conversations about whether a continued relationship with the United States, what could that look like? Independence, free association, how to go about even answering the question of who gets to decide what that future relationship looks like. And so it's really developed and matured a lot. And I think one of the things that Addie and I and our work really focus on is people in each of the territories really have a lot to teach each other and also to learn from each other. So just as Addy and I have learned a lot meeting and talking with people from each of the five territories, we found it really to open people's eyes and open up their mind to think about things in a new way, which can really be transformative when there are certain dogmas or just assumed truths that may or may not really bear any resemblance to reality, to have those cross-territorial conversations where people can learn and teach from each other has really been powerful, both to me personally, but I think also in the work that we do.
1: Okay. For context, I just wanted to, for the public to understand that Guam right now doesn't have a constitution. Guam, the government that they have, the self-government that they have, is by an organic act of Congress. It's authorized by an organic act of Congress. So they haven't had the chance to even do like a constitution. They are talking about self-determination through the eyes of their native inhabitants, the Chamorro, who were pretty much the majority in Guam until around the 50s and 60s. And so there is this drive for change that I've seen there that I really have come to appreciate and support. Yes.
0: The U.S. Congress has had this power for how long?
2: Guam was ruled by the U.S. Navy from 1898 all the way until 1950. And so the Organic Act was adopted in 1950, but it wasn't even until the 1970s when Guam was able to elect its first governor. And its political development has really only flourished over the last 75 years. This year is the 75th anniversary of the Organic Act. And that's been both a challenge and an opportunity. And I think especially over the last 5, 10, 15 years, the indigenous community, the broader community, have really started to understand, particularly as the United States military expands its presence in the island and as Guam becomes much more of a target to threats from China or North Korea. China actually has a bomb that is known as the Guam Killer. And it's a daily reality for people in Guam that if there were a military conflict with China or even with North Korea, the assumption is that Guam is one of the first targets. And some people say, well, you should feel really safe. You have all this military presence there to defend you. And then others take the perspective of, if we didn't have all these military assets here, we wouldn't be a target at all, and we would be completely safe. And so it's a complicated issue, but it's one that people are really starting to look at closely, that is this kind of relationship in this, quote, deal really all it's cracked up to be? What are the options? Right to Democracy doesn't take a position on what the kind of, quote, best political status for any of the territories might be. We work with people who are pro-statehood, pro-independence, everything in between. Our view is just that people should have power and agency over the decisions that impact their lives. And currently, under the existing undemocratic colonial framework that governs the territories, they really do not. There's elements of self-government, but the United States position is Congress could come in tomorrow and really wipe that all away. And that has real consequences in terms of government and agency, but even psychologically. And I was fortunate as well in law school to take a course from a friend, Rivera Ramos, and just understanding some of these psychological and other impacts that these legal frameworks can have on a society and the importance in tackling those things to denormalize that undemocratic relationship and to bring about change. And so it's something that we're at an exciting moment, I think, now, as folks really across all five territories, maybe even for the first time in their history, are all really starting to question, is this the kind of relationship that's working for us? Can it be improved? Should we look for something different? And Patty and I are very privileged and honored to be part of that work.
0: And I wanted to give you both the floor to just really describe, like, how did two lawyers who were on this journey of understanding their home of origin, their relationship with the United States. How did you all come together? How did you find each other? And what made you decide to start Right to Democracy?
1: I have to say Neil found me, and he's going to say how. But I had been, after Hurricanes Irma and Maria hit Puerto Rico, our lives changed back home. I was just starting to direct a nonprofit foundation, and I dedicated to bring money and advocate for a just recovery in Puerto Rico. And then I was hired by Oxfam America to go to Washington, D.C. And I think that experience of being in la boca del lobo, like in the mouth of the wolf, and really seeing the lack of knowledge, the apathy, why is this even important for me attitude when talking about Puerto Rico and what we were going through. And also just trying to push for a more participatory recovery process, because the policies the disaster recovery policies really do not attend to our needs, because they're not made by us or for us. It's a whole other constituency and way of applying those policies to us in Puerto Rico. And so for me, I had gone back home after a couple of years of frustrating work in Washington, D.C. And I was directing two other decision-making and also resources to local organizations, local groups. And that's when Neil called me after 2 years of directing two organizations and said, you want to explore if you want to do this with me? And so we got to talk and met in person and had really deep and honest conversations about where we were coming from and what we wanted to be able to achieve, and what part of our work is very important to us, which one we can let go. If we were moving into an apartment together, I actually asked them, this is like I'm moving into your apartment and I'm going to change the furniture. So tell what piece of this furniture you don't want to let go, because I have to know now before moving. And so we were really honest and just got to create this consent, and very privileged to be able to do it.
0: I know you both bring up the colonial framework a lot, and I want to make sure that the audience gets a full orientation of what that is. So I want to first give Neil space to say, do you recall the relationship coming together that same way?
2: Yeah, I was, as Addie said, I was at this moment where I had been litigating, lobbying, doing all these things in Washington, D.C., working with folks across the territories for over a decade, and really just running into a wall of inaction and just not a federal government that just didn't feel like it had to change, and not enough pressure coming from the communities to force it to change. And I think Addie and I each bring something unique and different to this work that really makes it much more powerful. I can always say we're able to accomplish so much more together than I think either of us were able to do separately. And this is a big problem. It's gone on for over 125 years. It's not easy to address. There needs to be a lot of different ingredients and approaches. And we're, Addie and I, one of the values of Right to Democracy is, or some of the values are, building common ground, respecting differences. We work with people from all different status perspectives and who have different approaches to addressing these issues. And so we're always glad when someone is doing something, taking some kind of action, even if it's not exactly the same thing we're doing. We think it's good that there needs to be more engagement around these issues. And it's just been a beautiful thing to see. Addie and I have now been working together, and Right to Democracy existed. We're just at our 3-year anniversary, just coming up this month.
0: Congratulations.
2: And the amount things have grown and built, and the relationships that have come together across each of the territories, and just to see how the work has blossomed, really, I think, the most credit goes to the people that we've been able to work with. We just work with some of the most amazing people across each of the territories who open themselves up to being vulnerable to each other, to being open to learning from each other. And we now have a cross-territorial coalition that has almost 100 people that are part of it. And it's really transformed how we've thought about issues, but it's also transformed the way the people that we've had the opportunity to work with think about themselves, think about their communities, and the impact we've been able to make as a result of that has really just grown, and we see the real potential behind that even more so moving forward as more and more people continue to get involved with it.
0: I think people generally love to join collectives that are clear because you're joining something that amplifies your passion or cause to a higher level, because this is a space that allows you to fully participate from a standpoint that maybe you wouldn't get anywhere else. So I'm curious, what is the right to democracy's theory for change?
1: Our theory of change is based on the idea that people should have agency over the decisions that affect their lives, and that in terms of our relationship with the U.S., this agency doesn't exist, not because of lack of attempts from people in the territories to do something about it. We know excellent and even blood being spilled trying to change the situation with the United States. And we recognize that. But what we say that it's our theory of change is like there has to be a reckoning in the United States that they have colonies. There has been a pervasive normalization of this colonialism since the 1900s with the insular cases, which we can explain now. But there has been a very deep normalization of our status, of our relationship with the U.S., and of unilateral government over us. And for us to be able to push for that reckoning, the people in the territories and also with the people and allies in the U.S., we need to build common ground and push together through participatory methods. We mitigate, we advocate, we build coalitions, we push for narrative and cultural change, because it's like the combination of strategies with the participation of the people in the territories, centering their voices, and with the support of the allies in the U.S. to push for that reckoning, so that there is an opening for real self-determination in the territory.
0: Neil, question for you about that. Was there different designs initially when you all came together, or was this a design that you had some universal agreement on when you both said, let's work on this?
2: So Addie and I had some kind of overarching thoughts and ideas, certainly in terms of the values that we wanted to approach our work through. But really for the first year, the biggest part of our focus was listening to and engaging the folks in each of the five territories and also the diaspora. So there's 3.6 million people that live across the five territories, over 6 million from the diaspora living throughout the states. And we held several dozen listening sessions across all the territories and really wanted to just hear from folks about how they thought about these issues, what strategies they had for change. And that really was the foundation of how we have now procreated together how we approach litigation or lobbying the federal government, or how we build our coalitions and ecosystem, how we approach storytelling or narrative change. And this is an important year, and we see a lot of opportunity here as we approach the 250th anniversary of the Declaration of Independence. And so this was an express rejection of colonial rule by the United States in 1776. And then 125 years under the Insular Cases, which are a series of Supreme Court decisions after 1898, the same era decided by largely the same court as Plessy versus Ferguson, which institutionalized racial segregation And those decisions established this colonial legal framework that gave the federal government unilateral power to act across these island territories without any promise of political rights, without any promise of self-determination. And that, in effect, normalized this undemocratic colonial rule, which continues to this day. And we are engaging in the courts, in Congress, in our communities, to really have this reckoning that Addie spoke of, to have a recognition that colonial rule exists, that the nature of the relationship with the United States and its territory, the people and its territories, is undemocratic and colonial. That's wrong, and that it needs to end now. So there's really three elements of it: a recognition that the problem exists, that it's morally, constitutionally, and under human rights frameworks wrong, and then that it really, there has to be a sense of urgency and action, that this isn't just an academic or theoretical question, but one that deserves the urgent attention of policymakers in Washington, of leaders in each of the territories, that it's just not okay and should not be allowed to continue. And we've seen some progress towards that just even over the last 3 years that we've been working together. But we see at this particular moment in time, as the United States is talking about the colonial rule that it was able to push off in 1776, how should people think about consent of the governed today with respect to the 3.6 million people living in the territory? So this is a very important moment. We're really excited. We have a lot of different efforts we have going on to try to engage people around this conversation. And part of it is, I think Addie and I are both just very optimistic people. Every day when we're doing hard emotional work, it's challenging. We work with a lot of amazing people, and we have to maintain that hope that we really can make a progress on these issues together. And we really have started seeing a lot of that.
0: So getting to this aspect of capitalizing on the moment and focusing on what the historical nature of 2026 brings, as well as your three-year anniversary, what does progress look like from where you were 3 years ago?
1: Yeah, I think, you know, it has been a roller coaster because of how fast. It has been, but also because how even the public in the United States is listening, I think, more attentively now. At first, like Neil said, we began by listening, by building a cross-territorial coalition that started with 40 people, around 40 people in our first summit in New York City in 2023. And that now has around 100 people that have signed up, and that we meet quarterly and have six committees. We started with five committees. Now it's six committees. It has expanded from, you know, basic legal and participatory advocacy techniques to encompass narrative and cultural change through the arts. So we expanded to the arts and activating artists to think about our colonial realities and our, like, dream about different futures through the arts. And so we've been working with that. And we have been able to develop an environment and democracy fellowship, because one of the things that was central to the conversations we had in all communities, all of them, was the concern for the environment and the increasing disasters, because we both in the Pacific and in the Caribbean, we are both, all the territories are in the pathway of storms. Typhoons, they call it in the Pacific, we call them hurricanes, a word that comes from the Taino language, huracán. And we have so much same challenges, like sea level rise, the whitening of our corals, the change of the temperature, like we get sequía, droughts. And so the Environment and Democracy Fellowship was born because there was this realization very evident of how much we are affected by the changes in climate, by the warming of the earth. And at the same time, the little participation and agency that the territories have in the federal government trying to push for policies, we don't have any agency participation there. But we also don't have agency participation in international bodies either that are working with these issues. So we created the Environment and Democracy Fellowship. Another thing that I can say is the increasing success in our participatory advocacy. I think it was the year before last. It's just that things have gone so fast. The year before last, we were able to advocate with and get 43 Congress people to sign a letter to the Secretary of Justice to condemn the insular cases because of how racist they are. And we got that letter, and then we got a letter, an answer from the Department of Justice saying that they recognize that the insular cases were racist, that they should not be used or part of the this constitutional law, and that they ordered the creation of a directive to stop using the insular cases in the Justice Department. And that was a big win. And we keep, and Neil is the one in charge of the litigation because he is the expert litigator. And we have been keeping participating in several cases, including the defense of American Samoans in Alaska, because American Samoans, they are not recognized. They haven't been recognized as U.S. citizens yet, but they were asked to vote when they were in Alaska, and they voted thinking that they could because it was promoted actively, and then they have been arrested because of exercising a basic fundamental right. And we're working on that. We're working on several. We did an amicus brief in the citizenship case that just passed. Neil was there in the argument, sitting 5 feet from the president of the United States in this historic moment, but making there with solidarity, because if they take away, if they grant unilateral power to the president to interpret the 14th Amendment and take away citizenship to people born in the U.S., how fragile, even more fragile, our citizenship is in the territories who have always been under the mercy of the actions of Congress. And so, yeah, it has been a lot of work, Harry.
0: It's not fair to condense 3 years of work in a 10-minute, 5-minute, or 2-minute soundbite. It's completely inappropriate. And at the same time, it's still educational. And what it gives the audience is a sense of all the tools that you all have in your toolbox. But there's one tool that I'm interested in. U.S. Congress has a lot of power. We all know this. We've seen the deterioration of trust throughout the United States, whether it's domestic or international affairs conducted by not only this presidency, but many other presidencies before that. How do you move that diaspora who to say, okay, we have to speak to our representative about Puerto Rico. We have to speak to our representatives about Guam, America, Samoa. How do we move them to prioritize this?
2: Yeah, I could jump in there. And I think one of the things from my experience in Puerto Rico in 2001 with Vieques, where the people of Puerto Rico were successful against great odds. This was not a foregone conclusion that the military would leave Vieques at all. Like, it had been something that people had been working on for a long time. But you saw in the streets people coming together around a common issue, putting aside whether they were PNP or PDP or pro-independence, pro-statehood, pro-commonwealth. Those differences were set aside to work together towards a common goal. You saw that same kind of energy and mobilization with the Ricky Renuncia time period. So when the people of Puerto Rico come together, when people from territories come together, they really can achieve amazing, difficult, powerful things. And so that gives us hope that there are examples where these very difficult things have been achieved. We don't have a magic recipe for how to do that to address these broader issues, but we know it can be done. And so that's what we're focused on, is how do we bring people together? How do we find that common ground? How do we not alienate people that actually agree on much more than they disagree on? And so that's the kind of thing that we're focused on. And we're hopeful, again, that people come together within a particular community, across the communities, across the diaspora. If you add it all together, it's over 10 million people. This is a powerful group. But if they're divided, if they're working towards cross purposes, if they're canceling each other out, then it really is difficult to make progress.
1: I just wanted to add to that that it is the colonial framework comes with not only the normalization in the U.S., but it comes surrounded with a lot of myths. In each territory, there is a lot of fear. There is a lot of misunderstandings and misconceptions about what the relationship is or how it works or whatnot, about the legal framework. And so for us, it has been very important to have those, to promote that cross-territorial conversations, because what sometimes blinds us one territory, like in Puerto Rico, you suddenly go and look what the situation is in the U.S. Virgin Islands, or you speak to American Samoans and you're like, maybe I was focusing on the wrong thing. Maybe this other angle is also important. And maybe we've been to opposite sides instead of swimming together. And so that's why I really think the value of the cross-territorial work, the capacity of building common ground. A lot of people think, oh no, because each territory is unique. Yes, each territory is unique, but it is then the things in common that then make us powerful to be, and it makes it more powerful when we come together.
0: That level of cross-territorial work is something that I know you're working on this calendar year. So to wrap up this session with you all, I wanted to give the mic to whoever wants to announce all the great work that's being planned in these next several months to allow that cross-territorial conversation to not only grow, but to have a place where people can go to in the moments that you're talking about right now.
1: Okay, I'll take the lead in that. So as Neil explained, we are working on the 200 campaign. We already started, and we started with Bad Bunny as an intro to this campaign, because Bad Bunny sets the stage. He brings to the scene at a U.S. level the question of what does it mean to be a person that is born and raised in a U.S. territory? What does that mean? How we need to come together in order to keep existing? And that, I think, is a very important message that we were able to transition into the 250th anniversary of the Declaration of Independence and the 125th anniversary of the insurrectionists, and how those two reflect into how to this day the United States has a democratic project that has not been able to materialize for all the people under its sovereignty. And that's very important. So we're doing several activities around that, many learning sessions with bar associations in colleges, in law schools, but also we're doing a briefing in June. In Washington, D.C., June 4th. We're still working on the details of that, but it's going to be a very exciting briefing. Can I announce the special guest name of the briefing? We are having Daniel Immerwahr, the author of How to Hide an Empire, to be with us in that briefing in June 4th. That book, I have to say to everybody that is listening, How to Hide an Empire, is an amazing book where you can learn not only about Puerto Rico, but about all the territories and how the U.S. hid the fact that it had colonies. And we're doing several conferences, learning sessions in Washington, D.C., New York City. Neil is going to go to the Pacific in July to do some CLEs in the Northern Mariana Islands and Guam. I probably going to be back in the Pacific in October to do some work with the artists, because we keep doing work with the artists. And throughout, we are going to be doing mitigation and learning sessions and all the other work that we are constantly doing.
0: Neil, where can people find more information about Right to Democracy?
2: Yeah, people can check us out on social media, Right to Democracy, Right the number 2, Democracy. We're on Instagram, Facebook, and a bunch of other ones. You can visit our website, righttodemocracy.us. That's right, T-O, democracy.us. And we have our website in both English and Spanish. And would love for people to sign up to our newsletter, sign up, like us on social media, follow us for the latest. And this really is, we're working to build a movement. Addie and I certainly can't do this by ourselves. It's going to take all of us together. And so we want to have everyone there marching together in this, towards this common goal of this, what should not be a radical idea of people just having power and agency over the decisions that impact their lives. This is what led to the Declaration of Independence in 1776. This is the foundation of human rights and international law, and it's something that we all can agree on and work on together.
0: Ade, Neil, thank you for being here with us this evening. We're just scratching the surface of what Right to Democracy is building, and I'm making a commitment right now. This is the first of many conversations we'll have in 2026. I want you back at this table in July. We're going to need that temperature check on the Washington briefing and the groundwork in New York City. To my listeners, this isn't a one-off interview. It's a roadmap. We're going to be learning in order to push forward all year long. Thank you both for joining us on The Upstream. Take a second and just listen to that beat. Let the rhythms sink in. We've spent the last hour navigating the maps and the court cases of what I call the shadow America. We've looked at the legal skeletons in our closet. Those five territories where 3.5 million of our brothers and sisters are kept in a permanent state of almost. Remember the phrase, almost citizens, almost represented, almost free? Adi and Neil reminded us tonight that a shadow only exists when something is standing in the way of the light. For over 100 years, that something has been a colonial framework that treats our islands like military outposts and its people like second-class subjects. It is a silence that has been enforced by law, but tonight we decided to break it. If you felt the spark tonight, that feeling of wanting to turn your love for your heritage into actual power, then don't let it fade when you turn off this radio. This is where the work begins. Right now, open up your phone, your laptop, your iPad, whatever electronic you use to communicate and live online, and go to righttodemocracy.us. 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Follow Adi and Neil at Right to Democracy, various handles, whether it be Instagram or Twitter. They are building a collective that unites all five territories for the first time in history. This is not a moment where you can just listen to this interview and walk away thinking, what do I do next? It's all laid out in front of you. Whether you're a lawyer, a student, a parent, or someone who is within the diaspora community or a neighbor of a diaspora community who is tired of the status quo, when you go visit these beautiful islands and you wonder, how are the folks living? People are no longer just asking for a seat at the table. They are trying to build a new table entirely, and it's all hands on deck in order to get there. To my kids and to every one of you living in the gap between where you are and where you came from, do not just watch the current reality and let time pass by. Do not let the tide pull you under. Claim your history, claim your power, and whatever you do, change the flow. Thank you, everybody, for listening to The Upstream tonight. I'm Javi Lopez. Stay blessed.

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I'm Scott Kugler. Each episode, we bring you the best music of all genres from throughout the world, and this week we'll be spotlighting a new release called Kryptonite, Volume 3, from Bongo Boy Records. This release is the latest compilation from the label featuring hard rock music, and it's available through all major streaming sites like Spotify and iTunes, as well as the label website at bongoboyrecords.com. So let's get things started with the first track on the album. Here's a group called United States Project with a track called Hey, America's Burning, here on Fluxedo Junction.

That was Oblivia with a track called The Crash featuring Last Obelisk. And kicking off the show, we heard Hey, America's Burning from Unite the States Project. My name is Scott Kukler. You're listening at Fluxedo Junction. And here's a track from Pretty Blackmore called You Didn't Call here at Fluxedo Junction.

That was Warm from E.G. Holmes featuring Dave Edwards. And before that, we heard The Outsider from Marianne. Kicking off that set of music, we heard You Didn't Call by Pretty Blackmore. My name is Scott Kukler. You're listening to Fluxedo Junction, and we're going to keep on keeping on with our feature of the new Crypt Two Night compilation from Bongo Boy Records. The next track is from the new Bardos, and it's called Just Another Dance in the City, here on Fluxedo Junction.

So that was Clark Ford with I'm Not a Bad Guy featuring Underground Treehouse. And before that, we heard the New Bardos with Just Another Dance in the City. My name is Scott Kukler. You're listening to Fluxedo Junction. This is our feature of the Kryptonite Volume 3 compilation from Bongo Boy Records. And before we move on to the next track, I just want to invite you to visit us on the web. We are on ReverbNation.com. Fluxedo Junction has our own site there. We're also on Facebook. And you can email us, FluxedoArts@gmail.com. Let us know where in the world you're listening to us and what you like and what you don't like about what we're playing. And maybe let us know what you'd like to hear. And moving on, we're going to kick off this set of music with my own band. This is my group Monkey Grip and a song I wrote for my girlfriend Jamie called My Baby here on Fluxedo Junction.

That was the COVID Killer from Sinner Swing. Before that, we heard Oblivio with a track called One More. Kicking off that set of music was my own band, Monkey Grip, with the track called My Baby. That's from the Kryptonite Volume 3 compilation on Bongo Boy Records. And we are just about out of time and just about out of music. We have one last track from this album. Want to remind you that you can go to bongoboyrecords.com to get yourself any of this music or the entire album. 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We're on Facebook. And, just send us an email, FluxedoArts@gmail.com. Let us know what you want to hear. And now for our last track. Here is Grit's Guitar with a track called Edge of Eternity featuring Harold Grit Vondenstein. And my name is Scott Kugler. This is Flux Theater Junction. Thanks for joining us.

0: Yes, once more, it's time to sit back, relax, and listen to another episode in the ongoing story of Amos and Andy. In an indirect way, Andy is somewhat connected with the big Harlem bank robbery which took place Tuesday. As the scene opens now, we find the Kingfish in Andy's office talking to his secretary, Miss Blue. Here they are.
1: Well, now, Miss Blue, what does Andy have to say about the trouble that he's in?
2: Well, Mr. Fish, I don't know nothing about the trouble. Everything around here for the last few days has been so mystery and underboard that I don't even know what's going on.
1: Well, what do Andy have to say today to you?
2: I ain't seen him. I've been out selling greeting cards most of the day.
1: You know about the trouble, don't you?
2: Mr. Fish, I don't know nothing about no trouble. All I know is that yesterday when I seen Mr. Broom, he was wild-eyed and mazed-looking all day long.
1: Well, I don't want to say nothing about it, but he ain't sitting pretty as he thought he was with the work he was doing.
2: Man, I don't know about the pretty part, but he sure has been sitting ever since I knowed him.
1: You don't seem to be worried about it.
2: Well, Mr. King, I believe in that old saying, angel used to go over the bridge till you get to the other side. Well, I don't know what to worry about.
1: Well, it looked like he's in a jam to me.
2: Well, he's been in one ever since I knowed him. So I don't guess one more jam's gonna hurt him.
1: Wait a minute. Come in, Henry.
3: Well, good evening, Miss Blue. Hello, Kingfish.
2: Hello, Mr. Porter Van.
1: Sit down, Henry.
3: What is this I hear about our charming friend Andy?
1: Miss Blue, would you mind stepping in the back office? I want to have a personal conversation with Henry.
2: Yes, sir. That's all right with me.
3: Well, what is the trouble? I seen lightning in the street, and he seemed a little reluctant to talk about nothing.
1: I'll tell you the whole story. It's all a mystery.
3: Well, that's a funny thing. I was reading a mystery story last night in a book, and I figured the whole thing out before I come to the end, and my wife said to me, she said, "Honey, you ought to have been a detective."
1: Yeah.
3: Maybe I can help figure out the thing.
1: Well, here's the whole story. Me and Amos done put two and two together, and things is a mess.
3: Well, give me the facts.
1: Well, yeah, first of all, Andy got a job.
3: Yes, yes.
1: He didn't know the people he was working for. The man gave him a job because his picture was in the newspaper.
3: Yes.
1: The next thing that happened, Andy went to work Tuesday of this week.
3: What kind of work did he do?
1: Well, that's what I'm going to tell you.
3: Oh, well, go right ahead.
1: His job was to go over here to the 25th Precinct Police Station. That's over here at 126th Street. He had to get there exactly 12:15 Tuesday noon.
3: Yes, yes, go on.
1: His boss told him to get there at 12:15 to ask for the desk sergeant, and the desk sergeant would be out to lunch. But for Andy to tell the policeman on duty that he would wait. And then he told Andy to wait there for 15 minutes.

0: floor and got away with 30 grand.
1: Well, what has that got to do with this?
0: When the bandits went out to get in the car, they took the mask off their face so the people in the street wouldn't think nothing had seen them come out of the bank. As they went out with the mask off or the handkerchief or whatever they had on, the clerks in the bank watched them get in the car.
1: Yes.
0: The clerks went to the rogues gallery and identified one of the robbers as a man by the name of Lefty Tolan.
1: Go ahead with the story.
0: Now, the fella, Lefty Tolan, went to the police with an alibi. He claims that he was over the 25th precinct, sitting in the station house, waiting for the desk sergeant when the bank was robbed.
1: Well, that is strange.
0: Now, the strange part of it is, the fella that Andy worked for told Andy to use the name Tolan when he went to the police station.
1: Well, that makes a good mystery story right there.
0: Now, the next thing that happened, Lightning come walking in here with a picture in the newspaper. It was a picture of Andy, Lightning say. But under the picture, it said Lefty Tolan has alibi.
1: Yes.
0: Now then, Andy even thought it was a picture of himself, but he looked at it close, but it happens that it ain't no picture of Andy. In other words, this fella Tolan looks a lot like Andy.
1: I'm beginning to see daylight.
0: In other words, here's the way we figured it out. Tolan claimed he was at the police station while the robbery was going on, but one of the gang got Andy to go to the police station and play like he was Tolan. And now Tolan claims that he didn't have nothing to do with the robbery, that he was sitting at the police station while it was going on. And that's his alibi.
1: Yes, this is a real story here. What is Andy doing about it now?
0: Well, first I'll tell you this. You know ain't nobody going to give Andy $75 to go and sit down 15 minutes unless there's something crooked about it.
1: I agree with you there. Something is wrong in Denver.
0: Now then, the fella that give Andy the job and the vacation called him up and jumped all over him for not going out of town, and he told him to beat it out of town right away. And then when all this stuff come up, Andy had his suitcase packed, but he decided not to leave town. So the fella called him up again.
1: I think we ought to get the police in on this.
0: Oh, they is in it. Don't worry about that. I'll tell you about that in a second.
1: Go ahead.
0: Then the fella asked Andy if he told anybody, and Andy said that he told Amos, but that's all. Then the fella really got mad.
1: Well, when did he tell the police?
0: Well, me and Amos, Lightning and Andy, was in this office here yesterday, and we all decided the thing for Andy to do was to go down and make a clean breast of everything. And that's what Andy decided to do. And while we was talking, Detective Woodall walked in here, talked to Andy, and then took him over to the 25th Precinct Station House.
1: Oh, yeah.
0: Wait a minute. Come in, Amos.
2: Hello, Amos. Listen, Kingfish, something's wrong.
0: Take it easy now. What's the matter?
2: Listen, Kingfish, something has happened.
1: Amos, you upset.
2: You know that detective that come in here yesterday to take Andy?
1: Yes, he took him over to the 25th Precinct. We was just talking about it.
2: I've been to the 25th Precinct. Andy ain't been there. I've been to every police station in Harlem. Ain't nobody sent for Andy. And not only that, they ain't got no detective by the name of Woodall. That man wasn't no detective that took Andy.
0: Sure enough.
1: And now, all over Harlem, we hear,
0: Andy is missing.
1: I think our friend Andy has been kidnapped.
3: Mr. Brubus disappeared. Can't nobody find him.
2: Somebody done run off with Mr. Andy.
1: Looks like somebody snatched Andy Brown.
2: We gotta find him. Somebody done carried him away.
3: Wonder they would kidnap a grown man.
2: Nobody can find Andy, not even the police.
1: Let's send a telegram to Washington, to the FBI.
3: Andy is missing.
1: Andy is missing.
2: Andy is missing.
1: Andrew H. Brown missing.
2: Andy's missing. Andy's missing. Andy's missing.

candies disappeared at the hands of some bank-robbing crooks. But nobody knows anything about either one. Everybody's wondering what's happened to Andy. Where could he possibly be? This is Ed Bolden inviting you to tune in once again tomorrow for another episode in the ongoing story of Amos and Andy. This is NBC, the national broadcasting company.

That was Nat King Cole singing Straighten Up and Fly Right. And that was good advice for our friend Andy. Now this is Ed Bolton saying so long for Amos and Andy.

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0: It's time. It's time once again to take a journey. So turn on the lights, pull your chair up, get a little closer, and get ready, because the journey's about to begin. You turn your radio on, and there it is, faint station, wafting in and out of the static of the night. A man named Eric, running a show called The Midnight Cafe, calls to you. The conversation seems strange at first, but as you listen, as his voice fades in and out of the static, you realize this is where you were meant to be. This is what you were meant to listen to. We will take a journey that takes us from the normal, well, all the way through to the paranormal and beyond. We'll talk about the knowns and the unknowns and everything in between. And together, perhaps we'll make a little sense out of this crazy world we all live in.
1: Welcome. Welcome, my friends, to another episode of The Midnight Cafe. I'm your host, Eric, and tonight, for the July 4th weekend here in the United States, we have a pretty interesting show lined up. We're going to take a tour of maybe not so much the paranormal tonight, but you're going to be a part of it. And I hope you'll stick around for the full hour. We're going to get into news, and then we're going to get into some stories. We're going to talk about quintessential America right here on WBCQ 7490. Let's get to the news. And like most weeks, we start tonight's news off with news from outer space. This one may have gone somewhat unnoticed by the majority of you, but this one had the potential to kill at least 90% of Earth's humanity within the next 12 months. And that is the giant sunspot that the sun kind of formed over the last couple of days. Now, thankfully, this issue has passed, at least for now. But this was a massive, I mean, many, many, many times the size of Earth itself, sunspot. And these things come and go. It's not all that unusual for these things to happen. But what was unusual about this one is, as it continued to grow larger, it was lining up for a perfect shot right at Earth. Now, while it's debatable exactly what might happen if something like this, if we had a huge solar eruption that was a kill shot, something pointed right at Earth, it is worth noting that a variety of bad things could happen. The entire atmosphere could be wiped off of Earth on one of these things, and that's how powerful our sun is. Far more likely, however, major electro disruptions, so satellites going offline, communications either temporarily or sometimes even permanently taken offline. We look way back in time to when electricity and communications were first getting started in the modern era, and that would be the Carrington event. And this is a subject we'll cover in full in another night, but it's definitely worth talking about briefly here to give you an idea of what it was that we just barely missed. These solar flares can create so much electromagnetic energy with such power when they hit the atmosphere that in the 1860s or 70s, I believe it was, we had telegraphs. You know, we didn't really have phone lines as you would think of now. We certainly didn't have a lot of electricity, but we had the ability to communicate over telegraph lines, and there was so much power sent out by the sun that they actually caused those telegraph lines to burst into flames. They caused telegraphs and the buildings they were housed in to burn down. And in some cases, farther away from the epicenter of this blast, there were people who could take the batteries out of the telegraphs, take the electricity away from the telegraphs, and there was so much energy in the lines, so much electromagnetic energy being transmitted through those lines, that the telegraphs would operate without having any power supplied to them. So living in the world that we live in now, it doesn't take a whole lot of imagination to

And in U.S. news, there is a big story, and that is the overturning of Roe v. Wade, the Supreme Court turning the matter back over to states. And it's been interesting watching this play out in the news. And this is a hot topic. This is something that no matter what opinion you have on it, it becomes dangerous to talk about it. But what we've seen in the news is, and this is coverage that I find really dangerous, they talk about Roe v. Wade being overturned, and they speak of it as if abortions here in the United States have been banned. Now, whether you want to believe that's a good thing or a bad thing is totally up to you. I'm just here to report the story. And the story is that they're telling you that abortion has been banned, and that is not the ruling that came down. Abortion is still legal in about 50% of the states. And more importantly, what this ruling really came down to was a return to state rights. So I found it a very interesting just the way that it was promoted, the way it was advertised on mainstream news and also online. Most people just not apparently either don't care what the ruling actually said or just feel so passionately about it, they want to continue to get enraged, and it feels better to think that there's definitive answers in all these problems. It's something that I'm not going to cover ever again on this show. It's dangerous to talk about it when there are so many passionate feelings about abortion here in the United States and worldwide. But it is definitely worth noting the way that mainstream media is pulling on those emotions and using them to try to sculpt minds. And we move from there into more local news, and that is the paranormal. Yeah, we got some paranormal news this week. Accidental release from the U.S. Navy. Unredacted information on many, many, many UFO sightings was accidentally released onto the internet. And it was something, if you go out there and look for it, somebody downloaded a copy, and it's now spreading its way through the internet. There is, and I've just barely gotten into it myself, but there is a lot of photographic evidence. There is a lot of pilot, you know, interviews and eyewitness interviews. It is really interesting to get this information unredacted. And, of course, they took it back down very quickly, but it didn't make any difference. The cat was out of the bag. And I do see ourselves going through this year. There are a lot of countries now that are looking into having their own meetings about UFO sightings. So I think that we as a society, not here in the United States, but worldwide, are slowly moving towards the admission that perhaps there is something else going on here on Earth that is from an intelligence, not our own. I look forward to hearing more. I look forward to the release of these documents, and I look forward to the truth, and as I hope you will as well. We're going to play a song. We're going to play a few more songs than normal tonight just because we're going to have a little fun. I just want to play some music and enjoy the 4th of July with you. We'll play a few tunes. We'll also talk a few stories. I've got some interesting stories about presidents. I've got some interesting story about U.S. history, and hopefully you'll enjoy it. You're listening to WBCQ 7490, and this is the Midnight Cafe. Let's do it.

Now, I can guarantee you that 99.9% of the population has never heard that song. That was Route 23 by Steven Seagal. Yeah, that Steven Seagal, the actor. The guy that now makes like 4 or 5 direct-to-DVD videos a year and really, really has let himself go. Not that I haven't, but yeah, Steven Seagal is a musician. And I'll tell you what, I'm going to say this and I'm not even joking. His first album was actually pretty decent. His second album was more of a bluesy album, and it wasn't as great. But as you heard in this, this was not a bad song. And it turns out Steven Seagal can kind of sing, or at least he could during the highlights of his career, the better days when he was under siege, that sort of those years. All right, so we are going to get into our first story, and it's kind of a long one. But this one is paranormal related. It's also 4th of July-ish related. It is the story of one of our presidents and a paranormal encounter that he recalled in his book, The Wilderness Hunter. That was Theodore Roosevelt, who was born in 1858, died in 1919, and one of our greater presidents. He was a really outdoorsy guy. He loved to hunt and trap and fish, and he spent a lot of his youth out in the frontier, out where everything was still pretty wild. Now, I hope I don't butcher this story too much, but in this book, he describes a meeting with a guy that was named, oh gosh, what's his name? It's on the tip of my tongue. Baumann, Mr. Baumann, right? This guy, Baumann, had lived his whole life on the frontier, and he told a story that he clearly believed, as Theodore wrote in his own book. This was not a man who was taken by fear. I mean, he lived in the woods his whole life. He wasn't afraid of the bears and the wolves and the coyotes and the things like that, but this was something different. He wasn't a superstitious man, Theodore Roosevelt also remembered about him. He just didn't seem to be the kind of person that had mannerisms about him. But he also knew stories that the Indian medicine man had told him in their winter camps about snow walkers and specters, spirits, ghosts, and apparitions, the formless evil beings that haunt the forest depths, and how the lonely wanderer who, after nightfall, passes through certain regions where they lurk might never be seen again. It may be that when overcome by the horror of fate that befell this gentleman's friend, that he came up with this story to cope with it, but we just can't say. When the event occurred, Baumann was still a young man and was trapping with a partner along the mountains dividing the forks of the Salmon River from the head of the Wisdom River. Not having had much luck, he and his partner determined to go up on a particularly wild and lonely pass, through which ran a small stream said to contain many beavers. The pass had an evil reputation because the year before, a solitary hunter who had wandered into it was slain, seemingly by some sort of wild beast, and his half-eaten remains being found by mining prospectors who had just passed his camp the night before. The memories of this event, however, weighed very lightly with the two trappers, as they were young and adventurous and hardy, as others of their kind were back in the day. They took their two lean mountain ponies to the foot of the pass, where they left them in an open beaver meadow. The rocky timber-clad ground being pretty much impossible for these horses to cross from that point on. So the two then struck out on foot through the vast, gloomy forest. It took about 4 hours before they reached a little open glade where they concluded that that was a good place to camp for the night, as there were signs of game all around them. There was still an hour or two of daylight left, and after building a brush lean-to and throwing down and opening their packs, they started upstream. The country was very dense and hard to travel through, as there was much down timber, although here and there the somber woodland was broken by small glades of mountain grass. Isn't it beautiful how he described this in his book? At dusk, they again reached camp. The glade in which it was pitched, and it was not many yards away. There were tall, close-set pines with firs raising all around it. It was almost like a wall, he recounted. On one side, there was a little stream which rose beyond the steep mountain slope, covered in the unbroken growth of the evergreen forest.
They were surprised to find that during their short absence, something, apparently a bear, had visited the camp and had rummaged about among their things, scattering the contents of their pack, and in sheer wantonness destroyed their lean-to. The footprints of this beast were quite plain, but at first they paid no particular attention to them, busying themselves with rebuilding the lean-to and laying out their beds and starting the fire to get ready for dark. When Bowman was making supper, it was already beginning to be dark. His companion began to examine the tracks more closely in the dimming light and soon took a brand from the fire to follow them up where the intruder had walked along the game trail after leaving the camp. When the brand flickered out, he returned and took another branch, repeating this inspection of the footprints very closely. Coming back to the fire, he stood by it for a minute or two, peering out into the darkness, and suddenly remarked, "Bowman, that bear was walking on two legs." Now, Bowman laughed at this, but his partner insisted that he was right, and upon again examining the tracks with a torch, they certainly did seem to be made out of but two paws, or possibly feet. However, it was too dark to make sure. After discussing whether the footprints could possibly be those of a human being, and coming to the conclusion that they could not be, the two men rolled up their blankets and went to sleep under the lean-to. It was at midnight that Bowman was awakened by some noise and sat up in his blankets. As he did, his nostrils were struck by a strong, wild beast odor, and he caught the loom of a great body in the darkness at the mouth of the lean-to. Grasping his rifle, he fired at the vague, threatening shadow, but must have missed, for immediately afterwards he heard the smashing of the underwood as the thing, whatever it was, rushed off into the impenetrable blackness of the forest at night. After this, the two men slept, but barely. They were worried, obviously. They ended up sitting up and rekindled the fire, but they heard nothing more that evening. In the morning, they started out to look at the few traps they had set the previous evenings and to put up new ones. By an unspoken agreement, they kept together all day and returned to camp towards evening. On nearing it, they saw, hardly at this point to their astonishment, that the lean-to had once again been torn down. The visitor of the preceding day had returned and in wanton malice had tossed about their camp kit and bedding. The ground was marked up by its tracks, and on leaving the camp, it had gone along the soft earth by the brook. The footprints were as plain as if they had been in snow, and after careful scrutiny of the trail, it certainly did seem as if whatever the thing was, it walked on but two legs. The men, thoroughly uneasy, gathered up a great heap of dead logs and kept a roaring fire through that night, one or the other sitting on guard most of the time. About midnight, the thing came down through the forest opposite of their position, across the brook, and stayed there on the hillside for nearly an hour. They could hear the branches crackle as it moved about, and several times it uttered a harsh, grating, long-drawn moan, a particularly sinister sound, he recalled. Yet it did not venture near the fire. In the morning, the two trappers, after discussing the strange events of the past 36 hours, decided that they should shoulder their packs and leave the valley that afternoon. They were more than ready to do this because, in spite of seeing a good deal of game, they had caught very little fur. However, it was first necessary to go along the line of their traps and gather them, and this they then started out to do. All the morning they kept together, picking up trap after trap, each one of them empty. On first leaving camp, they had a disagreeable sensation that they were being followed. In the dense spruce thickets, they occasionally heard a branch snap after they had passed it, and now and then there were slight rustling noises among the small pines to one side of them. At noon, they were back within a couple miles of camp.

though the thin blue smoke was still curling upwards. Near it lay the packs, wrapped and arranged for them to leave. At first, Bowman thought he could see nobody, nor did he receive any answer from his calls. Stepping forward, he again shouted, and as he did, his eyes fell on the body of his friend, stretched beside the trunk of a great fallen spruce. Rushing towards it, the horrified trapper found that the body was still warm, but that the neck was broken, while there were four great fang marks on its throat. The footprints of the unknown beast creature, printed deep in the soft soil, told the story. The unfortunate man, having finished his packing, sat down on the spruce log with his face to the fire and his back to the woods to wait for his companion. While he was waiting, his monstrous assailant, which must have been lurking nearby in the woods, waiting for that chance to catch one of the adventurers unprepared, came silently up from behind, walking with long, noiseless steps and seemingly still on just two legs. Evidently unheard, it reached the man and broke its neck by wrenching his head back with his forepaws while baring its teeth into his throat. It had not even eaten the body, but it apparently had romped around it in a ferocious glee, occasionally rolling it over and over again, but then fled soundlessly back into the depths of the woods. Bowman, now utterly unnerved and believing that whatever this creature was that he had to deal with was either something that was only half human and perhaps half devil, some sort of great goblin beast, chose to abandon everything but his rifle and struck off at speed down the pass, not halting until he reached those beaver meadows where his horses had been grazing. Mounting one of them, he rode onward through the night until beyond the reach of pursuit. So what do you think? Isn't it interesting? Theodore Roosevelt hears this story and recalls it so vividly. It puts such a thought into his head after his own experiences that he never forgot it and chose to put it in his book that he wrote many years later. Now, while Theodore Roosevelt himself never actually names the creature, aside from referring to it as a goblin, which was clearly one of his favorite terms for unknown critters in the wild, we can guess that people reading this story now, listening to this story now, will instantly kind of note that it does sound a whole lot like Bigfoot or Sasquatch, the hairy, smelly, biggest upright walking ape-like creature to ever reportedly stalk the mountains and forests of America. And so that is kind of an interesting story. We can imagine Roosevelt's regret at never encountering such a fierce beast face to face. No doubt he would have relished facing off against such an impressive creature, right? I mean, this guy, if you've ever read about Theodore Roosevelt, he was made out of the real stuff. Nothing like the people we have nowadays in our government, but this guy was definitely something else. But let's talk about it for a minute before we go to music, go to a song here. Bigfoot, right? So I'm sure if you follow any of the paranormal, you know, channels that are out there, any of the paranormal radio shows that are out there, you heard of Bigfoot, this massive creature that exists pretty much worldwide. Some call him the Yeti, the Abominable Snowman. But here in the United States, there are really not that many names for it. We call it Bigfoot. We call it Sasquatch. And down in the southern states, it's called the skunk ape. Now, I've had my own experience with Bigfoot, and maybe I'll share it with you later on in the show. But for right now, let's think about it. Have you ever come across something like a Bigfoot or any other strange creature in the woods? I'd love to hear about it. You can contact me at the Midnight Cafe, all one word, at hotmail.com. And if you have a great story or would like to be on the show, by all means, reach out to me at themidnightcafe@hotmail.com, and I will do my best to get you on a future episode of The Midnight Cafe. Since it's the 4th of July weekend, we're going to go with this song right here, John Wayne and Jesus. 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This is The Midnight Cafe, and I am your host, Eric. Let's do it.

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1: Meow. Hope you're enjoying the classic commercials we're throwing in there this week. Also want to take a second to point out that our sponsor for tonight's show is Farpoint Farms and Farpoint Farms Restorations and Repairs. You can best support the program you're listening to tonight by supporting those two YouTube channels. So give them a look. Take a chance. You might just like what you see. And if you do, perhaps you'll think about subscribing. Now let's get back to it. If you are not from the United States, well, the 4th of July might seem to be a bit foreign. Canada, however, I think it's July 1st. That's their Independence Day. So to my Canadian friends who are listening in on this broadcast, happy Independence Day to you as well. Maybe someday I'll come up there and celebrate it with y'all. But for the rest of the world, this is kind of a unique U.S. holiday. We like to blow up fireworks on the 4th of July. A lot of barbecues, a lot of cookouts. Myself, I'll be at a cookout. In fact, I'm having a cookout here at the house, inviting friends and family in for the event. And, yeah, we might shoot off some firecrackers towards dark. And, of course, 4th of July to me is all about reaffirming who I am, what my goals are for the year. It's kind of like the midway point. When we show up at the New Year's, we always come up with our New Year's resolutions for the year. And I'm not a big fan of that, but I do plot my year ahead at New Year's. So July 4th being about halfway through the year, I do love to take a second look and see where I am on my plans, see how those New Year's resolutions, so to speak, are holding out. So I'd love to hear what you guys do for the 4th of July. Obviously, a lot of folks choose to go to the lake, go to the ocean, go to the beach, go out and enjoy themselves on a boat, hanging out with friends. I think that's really what it comes down to. And, of course, a good barbecue, good cookout, hot dogs and hamburgers. And that's about as American gets. Throw an apple pie on the table and you have just nailed what it's like to be an American. We're going to go to another song. It is a good one. I think you'll like it. It's called Do America. I'm trying to keep a patriotic theme with most of the songs tonight, so I hope you'll enjoy this one. And we'll be back. You're listening to WBCQ 7490. Let's do it.

0: 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The Eagle has landed.
1: Again, I hope you're enjoying the vintage commercials. And what's more Americana than the sound of the Apollo spacecraft having a successful touchdown on the moon? What a great time in American history it was to see us not victors in the space race, because the Russians certainly beat us to nearly every punch, but to be successful in the space race, to successfully land men on the moon and bring them home. It was incredible that we were able to do that with the technology that the 60s provided us, but it's something that hasn't been matched since. No other humans have stepped foot since the last American left. And that's something to think about, isn't it? Getting back to our 4th of July theme, and this is a subject we will definitely spend a full episode on. Let's talk about people who go missing in national parks. It's better known now as the Missing 411, with David Pilates doing a whole series of books and many interviews on the subject. The truth is, when the weather turns nice, Americans hit the national park systems in droves. I myself have taken many vacations to national parks, traveling out west, up north, and down south to see some of the most beautiful places the United States has to offer. But what's very strange is that a lot of people every year go missing. It's not strange that somebody would go camping and go missing in the sense that, yeah, I mean, people get lost. People go into the woods and get lost. But the sheer number of people who are otherwise healthy, who are otherwise skilled, who have no reason really that they should have an issue on the trail, just disappear. And some of these disappearances happen in the blink of an eye. People who are walking in a group, one person may stop to tie their shoes and is never seen again. Some of the stories of people who have come out of the woods, who've almost vanished, are also equally astounding. Sounds in the woods where they're just walking and suddenly they hear a familiar voice. Something that can not only maybe read our minds, but mimic voices. They'd swear it's a neighbor's son or daughter. They swear it's an old high school friend calling to them from just off the trail. Those that follow that sound are probably never heard from again. But thankfully, a few are able to rationalize that they can't be hearing what they think they're hearing. Other stories like this, it's incredible. Some of the people who go missing are never found. Others are found in the most unusual ways. A pair of shoes taken off and perfectly placed on the forest floor, but no body ever found. Sometimes clothes taken off, neatly folded, and no body ever found. It's very strange when you think about it that so many people would disappear in so many national parks. And if you look online, some of the evidence is really, really shocking. The amount of missing people that go missing in certain specific clusters inside these national parks is what really stands out to me. Now, I've watched both of Pilates' movies, finding 411 The Hunted to be vastly superior to his first, but I've also listened to many of his interviews. He tells a compelling story, and he doesn't try to explain why or what is out there doing these things, only the situations that they occur. There's another character on YouTube called Rusty West who also covers these missing person stories and does a great, great job of doing it. They're detail-orientated, they're factual, and they give information because Rusty, much like David Pilates, wants these people to be found. It's a strange, strange phenomenon that occurs right here in America, and I'd be interested in hearing if it occurs elsewhere. Does this happen all the way around the world, or is this a phenomenon that's unique to the United States? You're listening to the Midnight Cafe. I'm your host, Eric, and tonight we are celebrating the 4th of July weekend with some cool music and some cool tunes right here on WBCQ 7490. Let's get back to another one, and then it's time to wrap things up.

0: there's a song you probably never heard on the radio before. I don't even remember where I stumbled across that one. That was Kay Kaiser, Praise the Lord and Pass the Ammunition, a song from the 40s during World War II. 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If you've never seen the transmitting antenna, you owe it to yourself to pop on over to their website and take a look at the monstrosity that they have created there, a directional rotatable antenna array, and that's where the Midnight Cafe is broadcasting from right now. Hope you're enjoying the show. It's the 4th of July weekend. We are kind of having a loose theme, but honestly, we're just having a good time. So look, if you like what you're seeing here on the Midnight Cafe, I need you to reach out to me and let me know. The Midnight Cafe, all one word, at hotmail.com. Let me know what kind of changes you would make if the show were up to you. And let me know if you want me to continue, because for the amount of effort that I'm putting into it, I need to hear from you. Next month, we'll be bringing on our first live guests, so I hope that you'll continue to watch and listen to the show and the edited versions that go up as podcasts and on YouTube. Let's go back to one commercial, and then we're going to have to wrap this night up with one last really cool story right here on the Midnight Cafe.
1: 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We refuse to be responsible.

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1: We wrap up tonight with another story about a Bigfoot or a Sasquatch or a skunk ape, whatever you want to call it. Another story. And you might be asking yourself, why are we talking about Bigfoot on the 4th of July? Well, I assure you, my friends, this story about Bigfoot also took place over the 4th of July many years ago. This is my own story of seeing something that after researching for years on the internet, I've come to believe was maybe a skunk ape, something not quite as large as the Western Bigfoot that many of these stories you hear online cover. But it was 4th of July weekend. I was maybe 11 years old, possibly 12, but not much older than that. And I was there with family. The family was inside because it was a particularly warm day. But this was a raised ranch house, and it looked down into the woods. Now, mind you, as a 12-year-old, this was before the internet. This was before video games. This was before cable TV. As a child, I spent nearly every afternoon after school and every day, all day, and some nights on the weekends camping in those woods. They stretched on for miles in most directions with our little private road kind of winding down a gravel road with only 6 houses on it. No other house anywhere nearby. So looking down into this area, I was looking at a trail that I had built and went about a half mile to the right down to a small swamp. And about another half mile to the left, it went to a large pile of boulders. It was a mountain, but it was just boulders stacked on top of each other. There was very little actual dirt, mud there. And so it was a cool place as a kid, but a little bit spooky. Sometimes you would see scat from raccoons or coyotes or whatever it was that was living in there. And we always dreamed that we'd find some massive cave there as kids, but we never did. Anyway, as I was saying, I was on the porch with my cousin, and we were just talking. Maybe we were playing, I can't remember, but I do remember what happened next. We both stopped what we were doing and looked down into the woods because we heard the rustling of leaves. Now, it wasn't uncommon to see a deer or sometimes even a coyote, and there were plenty of raccoons, but whatever this was, it was on 2 legs, and one of them wasn't working quite right. I remember thinking, it's dragging a leg. But we saw this thing come from the right, from towards this swampy area, and it moved through the brush, which, granted, was somewhat thick, but looking down from the top, you could see pretty well into the area, see the trail. And it moved across our field of vision. It took probably close to a minute for it to go from one side of our field of vision to the other, and it moved along. And it was a grayish-brown animal, but it was definitely more gray than brown. The size of an average adult, and it was dragging a leg. It definitely had a bad leg. You could tell it would move, it would drag, it would move, it would drag, and it was on 2 feet. We watched it, kind of terrified, to be honest with you, as 12-year-olds, as it disappeared over to the left, over towards to the rocks, and we could no longer hear it because apparently it started climbing the rocks. There were no leaves to rustle. We kind of looked at it. We built up a little bit of courage talking to each other briefly. And I went and got the only weapon we had as 12-year-olds. I had a bow and arrow. And I'm not talking about a compound crossbow. I'm talking about a bow and arrow, something that would probably stick maybe just breaking the flesh. But that's what we had, and that's what we convinced ourselves was going to protect us. So we headed down, out of the house, down into the woods. And the proof of what I needed to see was there. As a child, I remember being so amazed by it. All of the leaves had been pulled up, you know, as this leg had been dragged through the woods. And we walked towards where the mountain was, where all the rocks were. But the closer we got, the more we got that feeling that maybe we weren't alone. Maybe we were being watched. Maybe whatever it was that had dragged itself across the forest floor had not dragged itself up and over that mountain, but perhaps it was hiding in one of those rocks. There were plenty of crevices, plenty of spots where I used to build forts myself. So there were plenty of places to fit a grown adult. And I couldn't help but wonder if hiding in those cracks, if hiding behind one of those boulders was something that was quite dangerous. We pretty much scared ourselves out of trying to climb up that mountain. And so we never got to see how far the trail went. Nor do I know if I'd ever find it again. I will say that it did take me a couple of days after that event before I wanted to go back down into the woods. I had tree forts, and a lot of times for that first week or so, I think, after I finally built up the nerve that summer to get back down in the woods, I would go up into the tree fort and pull up the ladder, figuring that I was, you know, 8 or 9 feet off the ground, or maybe 10 feet off the ground, and that that would somehow protect me. And I would sit there in camouflage and wait. But I never did see this animal again, never saw this creature again. It is worth noting, however, that on the other side of this vast area of woods was a park, and that park had its own mythical beast. Stories that had passed down all the way from the late 1790s. A story of something that was called the Devil's Den. And that creature was supposedly a two-legged, hooved creature with gray fur, but a devil's top end. Very interesting. And so maybe I saw the devil from Devil's Den. Maybe I saw what I would most closely say resembled a skunk ape. Or maybe I saw something else. Who knows? And that's the beauty of it, man. I love the unknown. Because someday, hopefully, we find out what's behind that hidden doorway. I'm Eric. You have been listening to the Midnight Cafe right here on WBCQ 7490. I'm going to leave this July 4th broadcast with this song. And I love this song. I'm not a huge Frank Sinatra fan, but this song just rings every bell in my own personal life because I truly have done it my way. Till next time, my friends, take care.

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3: Are you behaving tonight? Tonight is behaving like we must behave, yeah.

Thanks ever so much, Dornberger. Welcome one and all to Behave Your Night, at famous funny old record show where we're all about classic pop and jazz. That is to say, the music from the first half of the 20th century, the music most people have forgotten, but then again, we are not most people, no. Sir Jack Scratchy here, and we've got an assortment from the mid-1920s, mostly acoustic and all fun. Yes, we'll hear from the likes of piano maestro Zez Confrey. We'll hear from Bailey's Lucky Seven. We'll hear from Clyde Dorr with his saxophone. Why don't we start things off with the King of Jazz, Paul Whiteman, a Gershwin tune on Behavior Night.

Everybody who has a sweetheart has a pet name for his girl. Some like a name like Ruby, and others like

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Cliff Edwards, opening things up on Behavior Night, Ukulele Ike, I'll Buy the Ring, and Change Your Name to Mine, from February 4th of 1924. That same song, if you are a late-night television watcher and you watch Burns and Allen on Antenna TV, George Burns sings it all the time. I'd love to call you Rose, dear, but roses fade away. Yes, indeed. And before that, Fascinating Rhythm, yes, from George Gershwin's Lady Be Good, Paul Whiteman and the Orchestra, from December 29th of 1924 on Behavior Night, that famous funny old record show, Sir Scratch here, along with John L. Hello, everybody. Scratchy, would you like a beer? Well, I'd love one. Have you got one? Well, of course I've got one here. Let's open it up here. Oh, yes. And what is this fabulous occasion that we're celebrating? Oh, nothing in particular. We're just going to have some beer here. Ah, yes, indeed. And this is it looks like a dark stout, isn't it? Joe Mama's Milk. Fabulous beer. Down the hatch, ladies and gentlemen. Cheers. Ah, yes, indeed. The Paul Whiteman Orchestra, of course, was one of the best-known orchestras at the time, selling lots and lots of records in 1924, headlining everywhere. We're going to hear a few records by them. Why don't we hear another one by someone equally important, Zez Confrey, on Behavior Night.

Indeed, ladies and gentlemen, those are Bailey's Lucky Seven. Not Bailey's Irish Cream, but Bailey's Lucky Seven. And that's called BB. Yes, Abner Silver wrote that. Wrote that for BB Daniels, the actress from back in that time. From May 11th of 1923 is when that's recorded. Of course, it's Jeanette, but it's recorded in New York City. And Bailey's Lucky Seven are Philip Olean on trumpet, Miff Mole on trombone, Loring McMurray and somebody else on reeds. Nick Lucas is playing banjo. Yes, yes, before he crooned, he was doing that. And Jack Roth on drums. Nice little amalgamation there. Bailey's Lucky Seven. Before that, the one and only Zez Confrey, of course, Eleazar Zez Confrey, the composer of Kitten on the Keys and many other piano novelties. He was really a superstar in the world of piano roles. Victor got him together and put him together with a studio orchestra led by Jack Shilpert that they called his orchestra. And he sold lots and lots of records. What he didn't sell on piano roles, he sold on records, Zez Confrey. And that's called Cowbells. Did you notice? Yes, there's a cowbell in it. quite well. Quite well, in fact. October 2nd of 1922. Yes, this is Behavior Night, playing some good acoustic records. Let's hear another one here by Paul Whiteman once again.

nice little almost oriental foxtrot. Well, it's in the oriental style. Clyde Dorr and his orchestra, and that's called Suez. Although, when I listen to it, it sounds a little bit more like a tune that was recorded a little bit later, 1928, by Burt Lown and his loungers called Tomorrow's Violets. But that's Suez, the way it is. Before that, the Paul Whiteman Orchestra over at Victor. Oh, by the way, Suez was recorded August 31st of 1922. And then before that, recording on May 9th of 1924, it's Paul Whiteman and the orchestra with something called The Hoodoo Man. Yes, a nice little haunting little number. Halloween is over, but we'll still haunt a little bit. Yes, indeed. Behavior Light, that famous funny old record show, is heard many times throughout the week on various outlets. We're most commonly and easily heard on the internet on syncopatedtimesradio.com at various times on Tuesdays. We're also heard on Radio Ad 5130 shortwave on Tuesday nights at 10 p.m. Eastern, but we're also on WMSX in Brockton, Mass., WSCS in Newport, New Hampshire, KBBT in Bishop, California, WCFR in Springfield, Vermont, and WCVR in Randolph, Vermont, and many more to come.

We took a chance on that one last week at, a couple of weeks ago at the Mechanical Music Extravaganza. We picked that one up real cheap. Of course, that's Leona Williams with I'm Going Away. Leona Williams and her Jazz Boys from January 11th of 1923. The Jazz Boys in question are the original Memphis Five, pretty much. Phil Napoleon, Charlie Pinelli on trombone, Jimmy Lytell on clarinet, Frank Signorelli on piano, and somebody playing the drums. It might be Frank Signorelli just turning around and hitting a woodblock, because that's really all you hear. But there is somebody playing a woodblock. Before that, the Paul Whiteman Orchestra with another one, Where's My Sweetie Hiding, from December 16th of 1924, a big hit from that year. We're featuring all the Whiteman records. Actually, one of them's from 1922, but we're featuring late Paul Whiteman records. In fact, one of them we're playing is from the last acoustic recording session that Whiteman did. That was in January, the end of January, December, the end of December of 1924. Of course, December of 1924, the Christmas season of 1924 was one of the worst in history for the Victor Company, and that was the impetus for them to go into orthophonic recording. And Whiteman probably knew that. For some reason, he didn't record from December of 1924 until about May of 1925.

almost polka-like, isn't it? It's called Oh, Joseph, and of course that's Paul Whiteman and his orchestra, and they recorded that on December 16th of 1924. Before that, Bring It With You When You Come. That's, of course, Leona Williams and her jazz band from January 11th of 1923. That would be a perfect number for the upcoming season of Boardwalk Empire. We'll have to tell somebody we know about getting that tune on there. That would be good, yes. The Paul Whiteman Orchestra at this time had settled into a fairly standardized... it never was standardized. Henry Bossie and Frank Sechrist, the trumpet section. Ray Maxson and Jim Cassidy on trombones. Ross Gorman, Don Clark, and Hale Byers on the reed section. Whiteman and Mario Perry are the violinists. And Mario Perry plays the piano accordion. Ferdy Groffé and Henry Lang on piano. Mike Pinkator on drums. Al Armour or... what's his name? Carl Wagner on tuba and George Marsh on drums. That was the Paul Whiteman Orchestra for about most of 1924 and early 1925. It started to change when Whiteman wanted more jazz musicians, and he started to kick people like Henry Lang out and put in Roy Barkey, and the rest is history. Of course, Red Nichols and Bix and Vic DiPerlito were all in there as well. Why don't we hear another one by Clyde Dorr? Behavior Light, that famous funny old record show, is heard many times throughout the week on various outlets. 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We're also heard on Radio Angela 5130 shortwave on Tuesday nights at 10 p.m. Eastern, but we're also on WMSX in Brockton, Mass, WSCS in Newport, New Hampshire, KBBT in Bishop, California, WCFR in Springfield, Vermont, and WCVR in Randolph, Vermont, and many more to come.

7.

Ah, yes, everyone recognizes that tune. It made millions of dollars for its composer, Walter Donaldson, and his estate, or publisher, more likely the publisher, Carolina in the Morning, Paul Whiteman in the orchestra, Ross Gorman is blowing the clarinet there at the very end, September 21st of 1922. And before that, another tune that's very, very, very well known. It made millions of dollars for somebody else. Yes, we have No Bananas. That's Bailey's Lucky Seven there with Irving Kaufman, belting it out into the Jeanette Horn on May 11th of 1923. This is Behavior Night, that famous funny old record show where we play old 78s, and we have a lot of fun doing it, and we hope that you are having a lot of fun listening to it. Of course, if you're on Facebook, well, why don't you like Sir

Scratchy. Like me, yes, just go and type in Sir Scratchy and click on like, because you'll get all kinds of information, advanced information about what's going to happen on the next show and what's happening with other things, yes. John L., is there anyone we need to say hello to? Well, we should say hello to Ed in at Chelmsford, Massachusetts. Oh, yes, hello, Ed. Ed is always commenting on things that we do. He's a loyal listener, listens on his various radios. He collects them. And thanks, Ed, for listening. Yes, and likewise, you follow us on Facebook or email us at behavioralnight@yahoo.com, and maybe we'll give you a shout-out as well, yes. behavioralnight@yahoo.com. That's really the preferred way to get in touch with us right here on Behavioral Night. Why don't we hear another good one right here? You can also call the Worldwide Behavior Line at 914-478-9382. That's 914-478-9382. We'd love to hear from you, and want to cough up some bucks? Maybe we'll reward you with a CD.

But just as sure as you live, someday you're gonna be sorry that you cheated on me. You cheated on me. Cheated on me. You're not the kind

a wonderful record there. That's Paul Whiteman and the orchestra, Lady Be Good. And it's a medley. It's a dance medley. It includes So Am I, which is also from the musical Lady Be Good. Whiteman and the orchestra doing that on December 29th of 1924, the last session. That and three other sides, Fascinating Rhythm and two others, were done, and that was the last acoustic records that Paul Whiteman made. His next record session was in May of 1925, and those are electric. Yes, he knew something was going on, but he would have. He was Victor's biggest star at this time. Before that, Cliff Edwards, ukulele Ike, the star of Lady Be Good. In fact, he actually introduced that very, very number in Lady Be Good. But he's singing and playing Cheatin' on Me from February 9th of 1925. Of course, Cliff Edwards, million-selling record star and avid gambler, eventually wound up becoming the voice of Jiminy Cricket.

0: There's an unsubstantiated rumor that Walt Disney took pity upon Cliff Edwards, found him in the streets and brought him in and cleaned him up, and that's how he got the role of Jiminy Cricket. That's probably not true. He did have his problems gambling and was penniless for a while and lost a lot of money during the 1930s, but he was still talented and was doing bit parts any place he possibly could. In fact, if you go Google and look on YouTube, you can see Hollywood on Parade. He did a few of those, still as part of the ukulele thing with Ukulele Ike. But nonetheless, he was quite talented and managed to pull himself through, regardless. Well, we've got to pull ourselves through. We've got some things coming up on the radio next that I'm sure you're not going to want to miss, so make sure you're all tuned in, or whatever. It's all tickety-boo. Behavior Night is a production of Sugar River Foundation, Incorporated, executive producer J.S. Landry, yours truly, Sir Jack Scratchy, with another assortment coming your way next week of this great, wonderful classic pop and jazz. Until then, remember to behave, because tonight is Behavior Night.
1: Yes, sir.
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yeah, good stuff right there by the band Loverboy. That's loving every minute of it. Good evening, wherever you are, or good day, wherever you are. Thank you so much for tuning in today. My name is Jason Hill, and I'm an operations manager here at WBCQ Radio and WXME. And if you couldn't tell, I'm a huge fan of rock. I like the new stuff, the old stuff, and everything in between. And by the way, this is episode 2 of Rockwave, and please give us a like on our new Rockwave Facebook page, Rockwave on Facebook. We're going to start the show off with a band that found immediate success with the release of its self-titled debut album in July of 1993. Candlebox featured the singles Change, You, Far Behind, and Cover Me. And just like the band Nirvana, they were from Seattle, Washington. Well, here's Candlebox right now with their hit Far Behind. Now,

That is the band Fuel with their single Shimmer. And by the way, it was released in August of 1998 as the lead single from their debut album Sunburn. And right around that time, I was headed off to college. The song was written by Carl Bell, and the single peaked at number 2 on the Billboard Modern Rock Track Charts, number 11 on the Mainstream Rock Track Chart, and number 37 on the Adult Top 40 chart. So, the song didn't do too bad. And if you like Fuel, they do have a Greatest Hits album. We played Ozzy Osbourne on before that, and his song See You on the Other Side from his album Osmosis. And if you like Ozzy, you will love the album Osmosis. He did a version of Perry Mason, which I thought was pretty cool. And we started that set off with one of my favorite 90s bands, Candlebox. We played Far Behind. So I want to take a moment to say thank you very much for all the wonderful feedback that I received last week on the debut show. I'm certainly having a blast with this show, and I hope you like it. Who knows, maybe you're sitting by your radio recording this show so you can listen to it again later. And if you are, join the club, because that's what I used to do when I was a kid. Let's move on with the music now. This lady right here is probably best known for her song Black Velvet. Here's Canadian singer, or rocker as I like to say, Alana Miles. This is Love Is.

that is sweet music right there. That is Leo, Let Me Try This, Maura Cioli featuring Rabia and Hannah doing a metal cover of Toto's Africa. You know, I absolutely love that version of the song, and you can buy his music on Amazon. Before Leo, we played a band that I got a chance to see back in 2010 at a rock festival called Oxfest. The band was Puddle of Mud and their song Drift and Die. And we started that set off with Alana Miles and her song Love Is. And I have to admit, I absolutely love the intro guitar riff on that song. So I'd like to let you know that you can make song requests on Rockwave. The easiest way to send a request is to send it through Facebook. Just send me a message and say, hey, I'd like to hear this particular song by this particular band. But please keep it rock. Celine Dion and Michael Bolton are very talented people, but after all, this is a rock show. So let's move on and rock out to the band Hailstorm. Here's

originally from Stockbridge, Georgia. That's Collective Soul, and they're now based in Atlanta, Georgia, and their lead singer is the unmistakable voice of Ed Roland. That's Where the River Flows from their sophomore album. And if you're unfamiliar with Collective Soul, just Google their song entitled Shine. You'll probably recognize it. Whoa, Heaven Let Your Light Shine Down. Before Collective Soul, I played Def Leppard and Love Bites from their Hysteria album, which I gotta say is, in my opinion, their best album of all time. Some might argue with me, but others would not. And we started that set off with a band called Hailstorm. We played their song It's Not You. Now, Hailstorm is from Red Lion, Pennsylvania, and their lead singer is Lizzie Hale. They've toured with Alice Cooper, Alter Bridge, Chevelle, Seether, Stained, Papa Roach, and more. And fast forwarding to our next track, here's Boston and 4Play, Long Time.

There he is, John Resnick on lead vocals for the Goo Goo Dolls. That's from A Boy Named Goo, and that's called Naked. We played Boston on before the Goo Goo Dolls and Foreplay, Long Time. Well, that's it for this week's show. I hope you've enjoyed it. You've been listening to Rockwave. I'm Jason Hill. Rockwave was an idea that I composed after I found out that legendary rock station WAAF had been sold and changed formats. Have yourself a wonderful weekend. Stay safe, stay healthy, and don't forget to rock out.

I'm up here. Come on. 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Look up. Yeah, here I am. Come up the stairs. Come on up to my...

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We're going to flip the records from last week. And so prepare. Have a piece of cake and a cup of coffee.

0: Marion's Attic on WBCQ, Monticello, Maine, USA, the planet. 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And with me is my dear co-hostess, Christina. Hi, hello.
1: Hello, Marion. Hello, everyone.
0: Well, this should be a pretty easy show for us, right?
1: Yes, it should.
0: I just had to flip the records, and we're going to play the one I promised to finish last week.
1: Yes, we actually are going to do that.
0: Yeah, we remembered, believe it or not. All right, so that first record for this radio program is...
1: It's called We Three. It's My Echo, My Shadow, and Me by Bob Chester and his orchestra.
0: Oh, wait, before we introduce the three of them, I'm Marion Webster, and that's Christina. I forgot to introduce you. Hi, Christina.
1: Hi, Marion.
0: Okay, what's the title again?
1: Brother. All right, this is called We Three. It's a Bluebird record, B, 10865, side A, from 1940.

0: favorite song, Christina.
1: Okay.
0: I like that.
1: A lot of you didn't know that was really Marion singing the vocals on that song. No, I'm just kidding. It was Dolores O'Neill.

0: That's getting a little weird.
1: Well, quality control at the Kawasaki Nippon Columbia record plant wasn't very good, and that was stamped out of round. The tone arm went back and forth
0: on
1: that.
0: Yeah, I noticed that.
1: Well, that does happen. It used to happen around the turn of the last century, anyway.
0: Oopsie.
2: All right.
1: Well, that was pretty good, nonetheless.
0: Mm-hmm.
1: Well, Christina,
0: yes.
1: We could not flip all the records.
0: No.
1: And the baby record had a big chip in it.
0: Well, right. That's right.
1: And it had the same recording on the flip side.
0: Oh, it actually was the same recording?
1: I couldn't believe it, yes. So,
0: wow.
1: Yeah, so we passed on that one.
0: Okay.
1: But we are going to replay one record from last week.
0: Okay.
1: But I won't tell you which one. Let's see if you remember.
0: Right.
1: Okay.
0: If you better than we do.
1: Okay. Next record on Marion's Attic at WBCQ Shortwave Radio.
0: This next one is Decca 18873 Side B from 1946. It's called All the Time, and it's by Guy Lombardo and his orchestra with a vocal by Don Rodney.

0: Isn't that sweet?
1: That was a sweet one.
0: I like that. Well, we have to thank Bruce and Dolores from Lititz, Pennsylvania. You're listening to their records.
1: Yes.
0: And we're playing them, and we're just going to have enough, and we'll have to eke out a couple more
1: from them.
0: That don't quite fit in.
1: Oh, okay.
0: But that's later in the show.
1: Uh-huh.
0: And it'll be a surprise. All right, then thank you, Bruce and Dolores. Next record on Marion's Attic.
1: This next record is called Someday. It's by Lucky Melander and his orchestra.
0: Uh-oh.
1: It's a Decca record. 18867 side B from 1945.
0: Here we go. These are, by the way, 78 RPM records played on a Garrard turntable.

0: from 1945. That last record. Okay, Christina. How you doing over there?
1: I'm okay. How are you?
0: I'm all right. I still have a lot of chest congestion.
1: I know. This is just hanging on forever.
0: Yes.
1: But we're troopers.
0: We are. And we're dedicated to keep producing Marion's Attic. We hope you like the program. All right. What's next on our list of records?
1: This next one is by Frank Froba and his boys. It's piano solo and orchestra. It's Decca 23603B from 1943, and it's called Squeeze Me.

0: Doesn't that sound nice as you drive along in your Studebaker Commander? okay. Well, that's what I remember anyway. I guess we're going to play another record.
1: All right.
0: That's what we're doing here, right?
1: Yeah, that's what we're doing.
0: We're playing records in Marion's attic.
1: This one is from 1945.
0: Oh, and this record is more worn out than the flip side we played last week.
1: Oh, okay.
0: So we're flipping the records over. Yes. And this one was, they played this one a lot.
1: Okay. This one is called Stone Cold Dead in the Market. He had it coming. And it's by Ella Fitzgerald and Lewis Jordan and his Timpani 5. And this is Decca 2-3-5-4-6, side A.
0: From what year there?
1: 1945.

0: Okay, somebody didn't listen to that one all the way through.
1: I guess I didn't listen through the lyrics on that one.
0: Oh, brother.
1: Do you think they ever played that on the radio back in the day?
0: I don't know.
1: I hope not.
0: Well, what's weird about that one, that's the side that was more popular on that record. I don't know what that's saying either.
1: I don't know. Maybe somebody had a grudge. They sounded so happy on the record.
0: Yeah.
1: Well...
0: We apologize for any...
1: If we upset anybody.
0: Yes.
1: Okay. Well, that's records. Records are an adventure. And if you collect records, you're going to run across records that might disagree with you. And you can give them to somebody else then.
0: Yes. Alrighty. Time to move on.
1: Here we have the Columbia DJ copy.
0: Yes.
1: The white label.
0: The white labeled one. It's Columbia 38171 from 1947. And this one is Everybody Eats at Our House. And this better not be... Let's see.
1: They eat at their house, but maybe the food's poison.
0: I don't know. Cab Calloway and his orchestra. Okay. Marion's Attic takes a dark turn. Film noir at 11.

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Now don't be so bashful, Nashville. Everybody eats when they come to my house. Hey, this is a party, Marty. There, you get the cherry, Jerry. Now look, don't be so

0: Bellini, Christina. Does that rhyme?
1: Not quite, but close enough.
0: Okay, about, have some carrion, Marion.
1: Oh,
0: yuck.
1: Ew.
0: I'm a vulture. I look like one.
1: The claws are there.
0: All right. Here we go.
1: All right.
0: I'm pointing to my eyeball right now.
1: Oh, okay.
0: I'm pointing to my eyeball.
1: Yes.
0: I put my finger near my eye.
1: Your eye.
0: And that tells Christina to I-D. D. Go.
1: Okay. 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This is show number 893.
0: Okay, 893.
1: Yeah, I didn't know if you were pointing to your eye because you have pink eye or what the heck's going on.
0: they are more dilated than usual.
1: Okay.
0: All right. Okay, one more record, Christina. We do have listener mail, don't we?
1: Yes, we do.
0: All right, one more record before listener mail.
1: All right.
0: On Marion's Attic.
1: Next selection is Dry Bones. Got a weird theme going here. Okay, Tommy Dorsey and his orchestra. And he apparently does the trombone solo. And this is RCA Victor 20-3523 side A from 1949.
0: Have some salami, Johnny.

0: Oh, just a little bit scratchy. These are the original records.
1: Yes, they are. Original 78s.
0: Yeah, let me clear that little fluff ball on the stylus right now. There you go. That's better. All right, Christina.
1: Yes?
0: Listener mail time, huh?
1: Okay.
0: There we go.
1: All right. This is from Debbie in Huntsville, Alabama.
0: Oh, with hello.
1: Him on the side. It says, hi, Marin and Christina. I loved show 892. Such a variety of music. Those shows with the later music variety are our favorites, but we do love them all. Keep up the great work and hope you both feel better soon. Debbie in Huntsville, Alabama, with Tim on the side.
0: Oh, wonderful. Thank you so very much.
1: This is from Greg in Ann Arbor, Michigan.
0: Hello?
1: Hi, Marin and Christina. For several years, I've been listening on shortwave, and while the fidelity is good, it doesn't compare to the absolutely wonderful sound of your show from my new internet radio. I have an all-new appreciation for the terrific music you play. Thanks so much, and happy holidays. That's Greg in Ann Arbor, Michigan.
0: Oh, thank you, Greg. We try to collect records that are in excellent condition. It doesn't always happen if
1: no.
0: You're a listener of Marion's Attic. But it still is a lot of fun.
1: Yes, it is.
0: All right, thank you very much. Good to hear from you, too.
1: Well, I say hello to Bruce and Dolores, Lititz, Pennsylvania.
0: Thank you for the use of your records.
1: Let's see. Jerry and the California Boys.
0: Oh, hello.
1: They said they love the show, particularly the piano solo, probably the best piece of stride piano ever heard. I think that was the flip side to Frank Froba.
0: Squeeze me.
1: Yeah, it was the other side, though. Did you hear? Okay. Let's see. And he said, you got some great material from Bruce and Dolores.
0: Yes, we did. Yes. Mm-hmm. Thank you.
1: And I want to say hello to Matthew in Cleveland, Ohio.
0: Oh, hello, Matthew.
1: I hope you feel better.
0: Thank you. A little bit at a time. One day at a time.
1: Mm-hmm. Let's see. We also heard from Augaville, Falls Church, Virginia.
0: Oh, hello.
1: Okay. And now, Marion had asked, well, had told Augaville, because she loves trains and she watches train videos and things like that. And so he wrote a bit of information and he said to check out RR Project 113.org. That's RR Project 113.org. And that's Railway Restoration Project 113. And it's dedicated to the history of railroading in Schuylkill County, Pennsylvania. I know I said that wrong, but that's the best I know. And by the way, they have the Santa trains again this year, December 10th and 11th, that are out of...
0: Isn't that around Pottsville and the Reading area, somewhere around that?
1: Could be.
0: Towards the eastern part of Pennsylvania, right?
1: Minersville,
0: yes,
1: Pennsylvania.
0: Okay, huh?
1: Okay, there's
0: and
1: also...
0: Project 1... So it's Engine 113.
1: Yes, that's what it was.
0: It's a steam locomotive, mm-hmm. Engine 113.
1: And they're working on restoring it.
0: Uh-huh.
1: And
0: they have a Santa train.
1: They have a Santa train. Okay, and also there's the Reading Railroad Heritage Museum.
0: Mm-hmm.
1: All right, that's in Hamburg, Pennsylvania. And it's... Now, Reading, or if you typed it out, it's like readingrailroad.org. They also have Santa trains every weekend, November 26th through January 15th.
0: So it's readingrailroad.org.
1: Yep.
0: And the other one is?
1: Is rrproject113.org.
0: Got it. rrproject113.org.
1: That's correct.
0: Okay, those are very worthy railroad outfits with a Santa train.
1: Yes.
0: And I think next week, Project 113 is running.
1: December 10th and 11th is when they have theirs.
0: Ah, wonderful.
1: Okay. If you want to see some, if you really love trains and whatnot, if you want to see some absolutely awesome train pictures, train photos. Okay, go to www.wheresteamlives.net. 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There's pictures by Orin B. Hellbach. Fantastic pictures.
0: Thank you, Phil in Falls Church. Phil has been a listener from the very beginning of Marion's Attic, and we started in 1999, in the last century.
1: Yes, you did. So anyways, if you would like to write to us, you may do so.
0: Oh, to Marion's Attic.
1: Yes, please do. 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Scroll down to the bottom and send us an email. Okay?
0: Okay. Thank you, Christina. Now, we had multiple requests to play this song again.
1: Yes.

0: Wow, that's pretty wild.
1: And who was that, Christina?
0: That was Desi Arnaz and his orchestra.
1: Oh, that was Ricky Ricardo, wasn't it?
0: Yeah, that's El Cumbachero. And it was Congo, and it's RCA Victor 22550 Side B from 1947. El Cumbachero.
1: Christina, I saw him perform that song on YouTube.
0: Yeah?
1: Yeah, I typed it in, and there he was, a wild, crazy man. Lucille Ball must have had her hands full.
0: Oh, okay.
1: All right, now we're going to have a little transition. Next record.
0: All right, this next one is Decca 4442 Side B from 1944. It's called Don't Change Horses by the Hoosier Hotshots.
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Riley. Now, what are you up to, Marion, huh? Are you eating Karen? Well, we're going to play another record to see we're transitioning here from the 1940s backwards a little bit. And we have to get used to going back to the acoustic days eventually. But we'll ease our way back in time. And we're going to listen to an orchestra selection that's on a major records. It has a red label, and, well, you'll hear it now. Thank you.

0: old days of radio, Christina. They had funny sounding tuning, and if you didn't get the dial right, or if your neighbors were in the next apartment tuning around, you heard this. I'm trying to tune in Arthur Fields. Arthur Fields, where are you? Arthur Fields. Arthur Fields.
1: I'm the zombie.
0: Arthur Fields, come in. Okay, he's here. He's here. And what song is he going to play, Christina?
2: He's going to do Side by Side on a Grey Gull 2328A from 1927.
0: We've gone back 20 years.

0: I know you recognize that one.
1: Yes.
0: That's a nice one. That's one that was a brand new song in 1927. That's a 95-year-old record you just heard. That was electrically recorded, but we're going to go back a little bit more, a little bit more through time, and another 5 years, and we're back to the acoustic era before they had the microphone.
1: This is from 1922. It's Victor 19076 Side B, and it's called My Old Love. It's a tango. It's by Max Dolan's Orchestra.

0: lovely. Christina, one more time. 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
1: 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And that is Marion's Attic, P.O. Box 583, Coventry, Connecticut, 06238. That's Marion's Attic, P.O. Box 583, Coventry, Connecticut, 06238. This is show number 893.
0: Very good. Now we just have a little bit of time for a Victor record, That Wicked Tango, the flip side from what you just heard by the International Novelty Orchestra.

0: traveling is over now. Let's come back 100 years to the present. You've been listening to Marion's Attic on WBCQ, Monticello, Maine, USA, the planet on 7490 on the dial. And thanking you so much for being with us. And, Christina?
1: Yes?
0: Go to the future now. Look down the swirling maze to Uncle Bill. It's him. Ah!
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Welcome to Fluxedo Junction. I'm Scott Kugler. Each episode, we bring you the best music of all genres from throughout the world, and this week we'll be speaking with guitarist, songwriter, and author Vince Martell. Widely known for his work as guitarist for seminal hard rock and psychedelic band Vanilla Fudge, Martell has enjoyed a robust solo career as well. His first book with Peck Pearl is titled Psychedelic Solo, The Musical Self-Portrait of the Lead Guitarist of Vanilla Fudge. It's available through his website at vincemartell.com. We'll be speaking about the book in depth and featuring some of Vincent's recent solo music, but first let's start things off with Vanilla Fudge. In 2021, all four original members of the band reunited in the studio to record two new tracks with ailing bassist Tim Boger, and what proved to be his final recording dates. Here's the first of those tracks, Stop in the Name of Love, here on Fluxedo Junction.

0: all my relatives played, my grandparents played, my sister's a classical pianist. So I grew up around music, so I got kind of a good little foundation before even taking some lessons. And I took some from a few different people. One was Mel Bay.
1: Yeah, of course.
0: This guy.
1: Sure.
0: On the concourse in the Bronx, which is where I'm from. And then I ended up with a fellow named George Marone, who was from Fordham in the Bronx, my father's neighborhood, and he was like a kind of a gangster type of a guy. He was very comfortable with him. My father was comfortable with him. He was very good. He was into jazz, and he was a good friend of Tony Catuzzi, who used to play on the Steve Allen Show. Either way, when I got into the Navy is when somebody bought a guitar and brought it aboard the ship, and I was able to play it, play a bunch of songs, and everybody, you know, liked it. And the guy who brought the guitar to the ship said anytime I wanted to play, I could play it. And then I ended up going out on, I was stationed at Little Creek Amphibious Base in Norfolk. Then I got transferred to NOB, Naval Operations Base. And me and a couple other sailors used to go out on to the beach, they call it, which is out to the bars, basically, outside the gate of NOB, and jam with the different bands. And then when I was trying to get released from the Navy, I was in the Cuban crisis, by the way. That's what I was in.
1: Oh, wow.
0: And, yeah, right. So it's pre-Vietnam. Anyway, I was offered, you know, to join one of the bands outside the base and, you know, play, because, you know, they could tell I guess, pretty good at the time. And after 3 years and 10 months of being in the Navy town, I was ready to skip that, come back to New York, come back to the Bronx. So, but, I refined my skills a little more while in the Navy.
1: I think it's interesting, and it shouldn't be a surprise to anybody at this point, but the juxtaposition between your career in 60s rock music, you know, coming after your military experience, it would seem like a juxtaposition, but it really isn't, because there's so many, you know, Jimi Hendrix, Jerry Garcia, so many of these guys had a military background before their music careers, or maybe, you know, it was just the very beginning of their music careers, like in Hendrix's case. I love hearing these stories of people who either got their start or were able to take their first few steps in music while they were actually still having a military career. There's not a lot of, there's enough people that share that story that it shouldn't be a surprise, but it's a small enough number that I love hearing the stories.
0: Oh, sure. Yeah, well, Jimi Hendrix, yeah, he was in the Army. We were actually 2 weeks apart when we were born.
1: Oh, wow.
0: He was the 27th, and I was the 11th. So I'm like a few days older than Jimi Hendrix. But we toured with him, you know, 13 dates in a row, all through concerts west in the whole West Coast and into Canada and everything like that. And I have all this stuff. I have a book out called Psychedelic Solo that's available at VinceMartel.com for pre-order, and it's got all the stories about what it was like touring with the great Jimi Hendrix and Soft Machine.
1: Mm,
0: wow. The opener. And so I got to know Jimmy to some degree. In fact, I ended up doing a recording with him, if you want to hear that story.
1: Yeah, sure.
0: What happened was we were at Steve Paul's Scene, which is on 46th Street in Manhattan off 8th Avenue, which is where everybody would gather if they were in town from doing gigs and touring and stuff like that. So one night I'm down there, Jimi Hendrix is up there jamming, and I think it was Jack Cassidy on bass and the Buddy Miles on drums and some other people were there. And at the end, it's close to 4 o'clock in the morning when the club was going to close down. So Eddie Kramer, Jimmy's engineer, had the record plant 2 blocks away. So he says, "I got the keys to the record plant. Let's go down. I'll run the machines." So we all went down there. Everybody went down. It was about probably 30 people, hangers on, and rock people, and the chicks. Everything was cool. Everybody went down to the record plant on 44th Street, and we go in, and Jimi Hendrix lets

0: open up the jam with whatever I wanted to get into. So I got into some kind of a slow blues and like that. But there was so much stuff floating around, you know what I'm talking about, drinks and pot and whatever else, that who thought of asking for a copy?
1: Yeah.
0: So that's floating around someplace. Me and Jimi Hendrix and all these cats jamming down there at the record plant. Pretty cool.

0: the rock style. Thank you.
1: You know, I'd like to, on that topic of sort of running into people like you did at Steve Paul's scene. I'm 53 years old, and I've grown up and lived most of my life here on Long Island. So you and the Fudge are like local heroes to musicians who came up around here. And you would think that, or a normal person might think that there's not a long list of musicians who came and were successful from the Long Island music scene, but actually, as we know from the recent opening of the Long Island Hall of Fame, it's a pretty huge list. Do you, whenever I talk to somebody from a Long Island or who was even remotely connected to the Long Island scene at that point, I'd just like to ask if there was any crossover. Did you ever run into like Leslie West and the Vagrants or even the Velvet Underground were half a Long Island band? But like, who was around back in those? You guys were kind of at the front of it all, I guess.
2: Sure. Well, we know the Vagrants. We actually came up at the same time. In fact, the Vagrants with Leslie West, may he rest in peace, great guitar player. I got to know him. We used to jam out, and he was into the East Indian stuff, which I was into, and so we had that in common. But the Vagrants were like the biggest group in New York at the time. Managed by a guy named Fat Frankie, who was their manager, and they were getting quite a bit of money without having a record out in New York at the time. We caught them at Scott Muni's place at Rolling Stone down in the city in the 40s, I believe is the address, someplace in the 40s back then. And there was a bunch of groups. It was the Illusion, the Rich Kids,
1: Seven
2: of Us. A lot of them. Billy Joel, before he made it.
1: With the Hassles, right.
2: You know, we did a gig with them at my father's place out in Roslyn, Long Island, before he made it. And we got to know the Vagrants. Well, that's how we got to meet our manager, Phil Basile, had the Action House in Island Park.
1: I was just going to bring that place up. I'm so glad you brought it up.
2: Oh, sure. That was it. Biggest club in Long Island at the time.
1: I remember seeing, not that long ago, first of all, my girlfriend, who's sitting right here with me, when we started dating 14 years ago, she lived in Island Park, about a block from where the Action House used to be. And like Indiana Jones, I was walking around the neighborhood trying to find exactly where the place had been, because I'd seen a poster for a show that supposedly happened there, and I don't remember the date, but it was an impossible lineup. You know, it was like, you guys are on at the Fudge, of course, but it was also like Andy Warhol's Exploding Plastic Inevitable, Frank Zappa, Jimi Hendrix, King Crimson, like Greg Lake and Keith Emerson. And it looked like it was all happening on one night, and I was like, how is this happening on Long Island? And really nobody ever talks about the Action House anymore.
2: Well, that was the biggest club in Long Island. It held 2,000 people. And like I said, our manager owned it. And we got our start because we had been playing a place called the Choo Choo Club in Lodi, New Jersey, which is where the Rascals started.
1: Right.
2: And yeah, the Vagrants also had played there. And Sal, the bartender, was the guy that when this guy named Shelley Finkel, who ended up being Holyfield and Mike Tyson's manager in the boxing world later on, worked for our manager, and he came out to catch some of the girl groups on a Tuesday night at the Choo Choo Club, and we were playing there, and Sal, the bartender, mentions to Mark's father, who was sitting there at the time, that this big deal talent scout was in, should go talk to him. So he was in connection, Mark's father, talking to Shelley Finkel about us, and that's how we ended up getting our break to play at the Action House. And the night we were going to play there, you know, it was loaded up with 2,000 people. The Vagrants were the headliner, playing in the corner. They had a big corner stage, which was for the headliners. We were on the side, and because before we were Vanilla Fudge, we were the Pigeons. And we had a different drummer than Carmine. We had a guy named Joey Brennan. And but anyway, we changed the name after we got Carmine. So we were on the side stage, and we had all these people, and the vagrants ran into some kind of a car problem. Their truck broke down or something, so we were told to go on. And we had all these people. We did a real kick butt show. We did one of the songs we used to do was like a Rolling Stone. We had a heavy duty arrangement for that. I used to sing it. And it, well, halfway in the show, I would take the guitar off, fall on the floor, bang the mic on the floor. It was like this whole big show thing. I mean, we pulled all the stops out for this. And after that, the guy that owned the club became our manager, Philip. He wanted us, and then the talent scout wanted us, this guy Shelley. So then there was a little feud going on between the two guys that wanted us, the guy that first saw us and the guy that owned the club. So that's kind of a little bit of history. But there was all kinds of, you know, Dr. John played there. I mean, everybody that was anybody played at the Action House. Like I said, it was the biggest club in Long Island at the time. And so it was like a real mecca of rock musicians. So that's why you still can catch some of these posters from the old days of all the groups that were happening back then.
1: It seemed like the kind of place where if you were a band from out of town and you had a run of shows at the Fillmore and you had an extra night off and you wanted to make some extra bucks, you could probably get a booking at the Action House and, you know, leave New York with a little extra money in your pocket.
2: That's right.
1: So I'd love to ask you a little bit about the difference between the musicians coming out from different places, not just in the 60s, but even moving forward from there, because it seems like, you know, Vanilla Fudge is one of the four or five groups that often gets credited as being like early prototype heavy metal, you know, maybe along with like the MC5 or Blue Cheer or a few others in there. And every one of those groups, I remember talking to Mark Farner about this too, you know, these heavy, heavy sounds are coming out of these, you know, working class area, whether it's Detroit or it's Chicago or it's Long Island. It's like this blue collar heavy sound that's happening. Wow. And look, I love the San Francisco bands. I love the California bands. I'm a huge Deadhead, you know, the Jefferson Airplane I love. But there does seem to be like this gap between like these working class, you know, either Midwest or Northeast bands, and then on the West Coast, almost like trust fund kids putting together groups. You know what I mean? And you can almost hear the difference in the music. How did you guys feel about it at the time, and even moving forward after the 60s?
2: Well, we felt pretty good about it. You know, we were like part of the East Coast sound, and we like representing that. The West Coast is a whole different animal. They're much more laid back there, and easygoing. We came from more of a rough and tumble kind of setup on the East Coast. So we, at least myself, I enjoyed, you know, battling it out on stage, getting up and, you know, because it's war. When you're up on stage, it's like you against the other band, you know, who's going to be top dog. So, I mean, of course, you're all friendly and everything off stage. When you hit the stage, it's like in business. And the same way I felt about that towards when we played over in Europe with the English groups, I felt like, you know, we were going to, you know, take over England. And actually, we came close, because our song, Keep Me Hanging On, went to number two only under the Beatles when we were over there in London.
1: Oh, wow.
2: So, how do you like that? So it didn't, went to six here, but it went to number two in London. And so we were really, you know, again, I got to attribute the management, the people behind the scenes, because they're the ones that pull the strings and put us in the right places at the right time. And of course, we had a great producer, George Shadow Morton.
1: Oh, sure, yeah, legendary.
2: Oh, a legendary guy, really great guy, able to get the creative forces of four individuals going in four different directions to go into the same direction. And that's what, you know, he did Leader of the Pack and Walking in the Sand, Janis singing, I Am Butterfly, he was involved, and he was just a great creative producer. So we had, you know, we had a great record company on ADCO, which is a subsidiary of Atlantic, and so we had Armin Erdogan, behind us. We had a great lawyer. We had the same lawyer that Hendrix had and eventually Zeppelin had, Steve Weiss. So we were really at the right place at the right time. The forces came together. So I enjoyed the whole shot, you know, battling it out, it was cool.

0: as somebody who's there, because back then, you know, you had this network of ballrooms like the Fillmore, the Electric Company, or places like that. But then you also had, you know, underground FM stations to go with each one of those markets that were just starting to come to prominence. Each one of those towns had their own underground, you know, counterculture newspaper to let people know when the shows are going to happen. So it seems like today is much more mass media, but a lot of the beginning of that happened at that time because of those networks. And of course, I've read enough books about the time period to know that there's, you know, guys behind the scenes like Frank Barcelona kind of pulling a lot of these elements together and, you know, a few others. So, but it seems to have now, we're in a whole different world where there's even more access, and it's all kind of level, so like everybody has access to it, but not everybody knows how to use these tools, don't they? I mean, anybody can get their music up on Spotify, but not everybody can promote that music and get people to pay attention to it in the way that you or other artists who started out before that era are able to apply it. What are your thoughts on that?
1: No, you're right on. That's what it is today. It's a technological world. There's a lot more happening. And if you're good with dealing in that medium, you can get yourself heard, which is great. And again, you know, bands get ripped off of their original songs. They don't really make the money, the records. It's a different animal today. But the average artist can get heard. They can get their music recorded. They can do it at home. They can get it out over the internet and get their followers. I mean, there's a lot of bands that are doing it that way. That's what you have to do. You have to be able to adapt and go along with what's happening. You can't rely too much on the old stuff. I mean, you know, we do, a lot of the older rockers to a large extent, but you have to get into the modern medium and be able to, you know, surf the internet and all that and know what you're doing to get everybody to hear you. And you can get a lot of people to hear you around the world.
0: Well, Mr. Marcel, I'm already out of the time that I'm allowed to have to edit this show together, but I hope I get to talk to you again because I could probably go all day. I really want to thank you for all the music. I want to thank you for your time, and more than anything, I want to thank you for your service, and I just really appreciate everything that you've done and given to us.
1: Well, thank you, Scott. My pleasure. And I'll see if I could send out some. Let me mention while I'm at it that my book, again, Psychedelic Solo, available on VinceMartel.com. And I was on the Mike Huckabee Show. If anybody wants to catch it, you got to look up Huckabee's Jukebox, May 8th, 2021. Vince Martel.
0: Did you get him? He's a musician, isn't he? Did you get him to play it all?
1: I sure did. I did two sessions. One, I sat down and we talked like a Johnny Carson thing at the desk about how the fudge got together. And then we did an original song that I wrote called Life Runner 3 with him backing me up on bass and his band backing me up. So catch it as Huckabee's Jukebox, May 8th, 2021, Vince Martel on YouTube. And you can check that out. And, of course, we're on Jimmy Fallon show also, 2012.
0: That's amazing. Thank you so much, sir. I really appreciate it.
1: God bless you. Thanks a lot. You got it, Scott.

director said or two. Yeah, and better get me some Hot Wheels and roller skates, and for the little girls out there, maybe a couple of Cabbage Patch dolls too. Yeah, you know how.

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1: Non-stop music.
2: 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And I'm here with Ivan J.

0: You look terrible.
1: Ivan, you look terrible.
0: No, it's... Well, my head is lightheaded right now because if at this time of the year, when you got either an allergy or a cold, it hits you.
2: Oh.
0: It did hit me.
1: You mean to tell me I'm going to get sick now, Ivan?
0: No, it's just I'm lightheaded. I'm not comprehending today, so don't mind me. If I seem a little bit off, just forgive me.
1: I'm used to that, so there's no big deal.
0: Oh, shut up.
1: So
0: I want you to throw in a request... automatically right here, number 15 on the cutoff.
1: Okay, we'll play it in a couple of minutes, because I have one queued up.
0: Yeah.
1: All right, anyway, send us some email at alansane7415@AOL.com. That's A-L-A-N-S-A-N-E 7415@AOL.com. What, Ivan?
0: A lot of hits on the website lately.
1: We have almost 6,000 hits, Ivan.
0: And we got to thank all the listeners out there and keep your support, because we, you know, if it wasn't for you guys, you wouldn't have been on the air.
1: That's right. If it wasn't for you guys, I wouldn't have to put up with Ivan.
0: Oh, shut up! Now, what was the good... emails you've been getting lately?
1: Oh, one person emailed me about a week ago, and he tells me, is it true that Ivan really lives in a sewer? Because apparently he must have heard me talk about that.
0: Oh, please.
1: So I said, yeah.
0: You know? Well, everybody likes us. We're like a comedy team. We're like, how we say this, the Opie and Anthony of the airwaves, of the shortwave.
1: Instead of the Ivan and Alan Sane show.
0: Oh, please.
1: Wait, someone's out there screaming.
0: Yeah, what the heck is going on out there?
3: Let me see. Hold on.
0: What is this, a riot?
1: Yeah, actually, there's like a big step in front of the studio here at BCQ.
0: Yeah, what about the scarecrow, by the way?
1: And it looked like it ran after you.
0: Shut up, all right? Do me a favor, you cow.
1: I'm a cow?
0: Yeah.
1: Okay, anyway, let's get back to more music here on the planet WBCQ. I'm Alan Sane here with Ivan Jeffries, and here we go.

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1: On a pilot, be secure with Alan Saint and Ivan Jeffries. 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
1: Here on the planet WBCQ, I'm Alan Sane.
2: Yeah, I know.
1: What the heck
2: wait
1: is...
2: Wait a minute. Don't you tell me that I haven't got the right to what?
1: Oh, Ivan's having to fight over the phone.
2: I got my lawyer on the line. Yeah.
1: Ivan, you can afford a lawyer.
2: Shyster. Listen to me good, okay? I told you, look for it, you idiot. Goddamn cornball. I'll speak to you later.
1: Okay, anyway, I'm
2: not hiring no lawyers because they're a bunch of ripoff.
1: You can afford a lawyer, Ivan?
2: Yeah.
1: Really?
2: Of course.
1: No way. You can't afford a lawyer, Ivan.
2: Yeah, Dr. Cheatham. Mr. Cheatham, a doctor. I get with my doctor and the lawyer together. I don't know what the heck I'm doing.
1: You're screwed up, Ivan.
2: Yeah, thank you.
1: You're welcome. Yeah. Okay, anyway, I'm Alan Sane here with the one and only Ivan Jeffries, and you listen to the planet WBCQ.
2: What else is going to happen to me?
1: I don't know. I think Ivan, you know, I think Ivan is sick and he's not telling me. But if I get sick tomorrow, we know why. I'm going to come on the air purposely and do radio so this rank out on you, Ivan.
2: Oh, shut up. One car pipe, you dummy.
1: So, Ivan, say hello to our audience out there. We're getting a lot of good responses.
2: Yes, definitely. Hello to all you worldwide fans out there, and with putting out the music as always. But we got a request coming up too. On
1: I got to play one more, and then
2: okay.
1: I can go to that. Yeah.
2: All right, so we'll segue into that one. That's for sure. But everybody's been asking me, and also the online about a QSL cards. You think
1: we're gonna have to make some up? Yeah, we'll pitch a Vibin on it.
2: Oh, very funny. You gotta think of a psychedelic logo or something. Something that will have the attention of all the fans, you know?
1: Okay, we're gonna make one. Start sending them out.
2: Well, think of some genius logo that we could use, you know?
1: Well, that leaves you out.
2: How about a smiley face with cock eyes?
1: Okay, that's a good one. Okay, very good. Okay, anyway, let's get back to more music here on the planet WBCQ. I'm Alan saying, hey, you want to check out our webpage? It's www. We're looking at it, Ivan.
2: Look at the Christmas CD.
1: Oh,
2: sorry.
1: So, all right, let's get back to more music here on WBCQ.
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allowed to make requests. 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

0: my God. I don't know. That song does not fit the format. Here on the planet WBCU.
1: Oh, it's a nice song. Come on.
0: It was all right. You know.
1: Once in a blue moon, we break out of format for maybe one song. You know?
0: I wish you would break.
1: Oh, shut up.

0: slob. You believe this radio station over here? This is WBCQ going worldwide, and we have to hear Ivor going, you know, blowing his nose all over the world over here. Send us an email at, what is it? AlanSane7415@AOL.com. Hey, can you even say hello to Ivan? Okay, that not for sure that no one's going to go to it.
1: Oh, shut up, moron.
0: We're going to get back to more music because it's coming to the end of the show.
1: Yes.
0: I'm dreaming of Ivan leaving.
1: Shut up!
0: I'm Alan Sane here with Ivan Jeffries. It's Cliff Richard, dreaming on the planet BCQ.

0: ICQ. Time to sign off. I'm Alan Sane here with Ivan. Whoa, Ivan, catch that cup over there, Ivan.
1: Oh.
0: Okay. Anyway, I'm Alan Sane here with Ivan Jeffries. Oh, end of the show, Ivan.
1: Got about a minute to kill, so.
0: About to kill you.
1: Shut up. Moa Makamura.
0: What?
1: I don't know.
0: Okay, anyway, you can send us an email at alansane7415@aol.com. Say a few last words, Ivan.
1: Well, we'll see you again next week, same time, same station here on the planet, WBCQ, Monticello, Maine. Until next week, sayonara, baby.
0: Talk

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2: Are you behaving tonight? Tonight is behave. Like, we must behave, yeah.

Thank you very much, Dornberger. Welcome, one and all, to Behave Your Night, that famous funny old record show where we're all about classic pop and jazz. That's the obsolete music, you know. Music from the first half of the 20th century. Sir Jack Scratchy here with you, and yes, we have lots of records to play this afternoon. We'll hear from the Five Harmaniacs. We'll hear from the original Memphis Five more than a few times. We'll hear from Jack Teagarden. And we'll even hear from Willard Robeson's orchestra. Why don't we start things off with the one and only Satchmo, Louis Armstrong and his orchestra, recording in 1933 in Chicago on Behavior Night. Yes.

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someday. 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But don't you cry, why say. 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Now you know that's really something.

Ah, yes, we're a couple of big booms here at Behaviorite. In fact, that's probably the best timpani player you're going to hear on 7490 shortwave. I guarantee that. So, Scratchy speaking, and welcome to Behaviorite. And, of course, those are Red Nichols and His Five Pennies from June 20th, 1927. And, of course, the title of the tune is Five Pennies. Red here with Miff Mole, Jimmy Dorsey, Joe Venuti, Artie Schott, Eddie Lang. Of course, that's Vic Burton on drums. Yes, that's a good one there. Before that, the one and only Louis Satchelmouth Armstrong with Snowball, a wonderful composition by Hoagie Carmichael from 1933, January 28th of that year in Chicago. Louis is joined by Zilna Randolph and Elmer Whitlock on trumpets, Keg Johnson on trombone, Scoville Brown, George Oldham, and Bud Johnson on saxes. Bud Johnson is taking the tenor sax solo you hear behind Louis. Teddy Wilson on piano, Mike McKenrick on guitar, Bill Oldham on bass, and of course Yank Porter on drums. Yank Porter later went on to play the drums with Fats Waller and his rhythm. A wonderful assortment there. Wonderful record, Snowball, my honey. Yes, quite appropriate for what's been happening here in the East, isn't it, John L., executive producer? Yeah, it is. I think so.

I lost my shirt. Yes, that is, of course, a tune called Hootin' Dee Doot by the original Memphis Five on Cameo Records, and that's from December 10th of 1923. Of course, the original Memphis Five are Phil Napoleon on cornet, Miff Mole

trombone, Jimmy Lytle on clarinet, Frank Signorelli on piano, and Stan King on drums. Before that, we heard something a little bit novelty-ish, a little bit more countrified than the kind of things that we play here on Behavior Light. Those are the Five Harmaniacs from September 17th of 1926, Coney Island Washboard, written by the leader of the group, one Claude Shugart. And he's there joined by Jerry Adams, Wade Hampton Durand, Walter Howard and Ned Nestor. We don't really know who they, what they're playing, but they there's a combination of kazoo, jug, washboard, guitar, possibly a ukulele in there, a banjo, and, of course, there might even be a harmonica. The group made only 9 sides for various record companies, and that's the second one of the ones that they did. Yes, this is Behavior Light, that famous, funny old record show playing lots of old, good stuff. Why don't we hear Jack Teagarden with Eddie Condon's Windy City 7 right here on Behavior Light, Diane.

top-bound rattler, side-door Pullman car. I seen him here, and he was on the hog. No joke, that smoke was broke, didn't have a jitney on him. Easy rider, gotta stay away, so he had to vamp it, but the hike ain't far. He's gone where the southern cross the yellow dawn. Now the southern's a railroad, the yellow dog's the name of a train.

Mr. Deep River himself, that is to say, Willard Robeson, just on piano himself, singing. Of course, Willard Robeson composed Deep Elm. Well, there he is doing W.C. Handy's composition, Yellow Dog Blues, from sometime in 1926 over at Perfect Records. And before that, well, it's Jack Teagarden, or Jackson Teagarden, as it says on the record label. He's there with Eddie Condon's Windy City 7. Recording in Chicago, actually in New York. They're recording in New York on April 30th of 1938 on Commodore Records. They're doing the fabulous tune composed by Earl Rappe, titled Diane. Yes, sort of like Steak Diane, I suppose. Yes, indeed. Behavior Light, that famous funny old record show, is heard many times throughout the week on various outlets. 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

Those are the same tune. I wish I could shimmy like my sister Kate. What we didn't realize, until we put the two records together, is that it's the same band. The first record is I Wish I Could Shimmy My Sister Kate, recorded on a Cameo record sometime in August of 1922. It says on the label, Jazz Bo's Carolina Serenaders. It's really the original Memphis Five. The second record is a Grey Gull record from August of 1922, and it is the original Memphis Five. It's what it says on the label. Yes. Scratchy. Yes. John L., executive producer. We should say thank you to Sue Fisher. Why is that? Well, Sue Fisher was doing some research on somebody else and wanted to know about a lot of Memphis Five, original Memphis Five Dime Store label sessions. And we've uncovered so many of them in this time, and it didn't prove what she wanted it to prove, but nonetheless, we've wound up with a lot of good music. Yes, indeed. Thanks to Sue Fisher. Is she in Chicago? No, now she's in Washington, D.C. We'll have to get Sue Fisher a Winnebago to drive around in, because she moves all over the place, doesn't she? Yes, but she's a good drummer, and I think she has some gigs coming up in Washington. Oh, splendid.

follows all the original Memphis Five as Jazz Bo's Carolina Serenaders from September of 1922, Aiken Hearted Blues on Cameo Records, and before that, well, it's the other side of Sister Kate on Grey Gull by the Golden Gate Orchestra, which is actually the California Ramblers from November 20th of 1922, something called Teddy Bear Blues. Nice little shuffling number there. This is Behavior Light. John L., is there anyone we need to say hello to? Oh, yeah, well, we should say hello to Ron in Simpson, Pennsylvania. Yes, hello, Ron. Hope you're listening and hope things are good. And we need to definitely say hello to Debamos. Oh, yes, Debamos in Greensboro, North Carolina. In fact, Debamos was impressed that we found a record of Snowball, and the Satchmo record we played above Snowball is for her. Debamos, it's for you. Thank you for listening. And we should say hello to Bob and Kathy in Stevens, Interlocking, Pennsylvania, because they sent us a nice Christmas card. Oh, yes, they did, indeed. Yes. And if you'd like to write to us or do anything like that, well, email at behaviornight@yahoo.com. That's behaviornight, all one word, @yahoo.com. Yes.

I'm as blue as I can be. Now it's so bad, it drives me mad to love you when you don't love me. I have cried and I have sighed. Now I know it's all in vain. I say, go your way, I'll never weep for you again. What's the use of crying? What's the use of sighing? Though there's no denying that I'm longing for you. You were so deceiving, and I was so believing. That is why I'm grieving, why I'm lonesome and blue. But you'll be sorry somewhere someday. Then you remember you taught me to say, what's the use of crying and what's the use of sighing?

What's the use of crying? And what's the use of sighing? Oh, there's no denying that I'm longing for you. You were so deceiving, and I was so believing. That is why I'm grieving, why I'm lonesome and blue. But you'll be sorry somewhere someday. Then just remember, you taught me to say, what's the use of crying, and what's the use of sighing? What's the use of trying, just for someone like you?

what you know about that. Yes, of course, that is Eddie Carlin's Windy City 7 there, with something called Meet Me Tonight in Dreamland, recorded April 30th of 1938. Who's in there? Well, Bobby Hackett is on cornet, Jack Teagarden, Jackson Teagarden on trombone, Bud Freeman on the tenor sax, Jess Stacy on piano, Eddie... of course, is there on the guitar, Eddie Condon, Artie Shapiro on bass, and George Wetling on drums, yes. And before that, well, we heard the one and only Willard Robeson doing a nice little number and being dramatic with it. What's the Use of Crying? Yes, nice little number from 1926 on Pathé Perfect Records. This is Behavioral Light, that famous funny old record show, remember, to go someplace on Mondays and Tuesdays in New York. Behavioral Light, that famous funny old record show, is heard many times throughout the week on various outlets. We're most commonly and easily heard on the internet on syncopatedtimesradio.com at various times on Tuesdays. We're also heard on Radio Angela 5130 shortwave on Tuesday nights at 10 p.m. Eastern, but we're also on WMSX in Brockton, Mass., WSCS in Newport, New Hampshire, KBBT in Bishop, California, WCFR in Springfield, Vermont, and WCVR in Randolph, Vermont, and many more to come.

Yes, those are the five Harmaniacs there, with Sadie Green, the vamp of New Orleans, from September 17th of 1926. Of course, John L., didn't you uncover five... yeah, actually, my grandfather had the five Harmaniacs of Carolina Bound, which I still have. Yes, and we have played it here on the air, haven't we? Yeah, we have. We should dig it out, but I heard that when I was like 7.5, 8 years old, and I just, you know, I thought it was a bunch of monkeys. That's a good way to put it. It's a jug and skiffle group, of course. Sadie Green, the vamp of New Orleans. Before that, we heard Maybe She'll Write, Maybe She'll Phone. Yes, it's Arthur Lang. It's orchestrated from November 30th of 1923 in New York City. Of course, Arthur Lang had a famous daughter. Her name is Hope Lang, actress. Yes. We want to remind you once again, if you want to get in touch with us, you can email us at behaviorlight@yahoo.com. And you can like me on Facebook. Sir Jack Scratchy has his own Facebook page, as does the radio program itself. Behavior Night, that famous funny old record show, has a Facebook page. John L., you also have us on Twitter, and we're also, are we on Instagram or one of those other things? We might be, but the best way to get in touch with us is behaviornight@yahoo.com. This is Behavior Night, BehaviorNight, American spelling, all one word, @yahoo.com. That's how you do it, yes.

couple of great ones there. Of course, Louis Satchmouth Armstrong right there with Some Sweet Day from January 29th of 1933 in Chicago. Of course, that's not the same Some Sweet Day that Nat Childress and Ben Pollock wrote. No, that's the Some Sweet Day that's about 10 years earlier. Abe Ullman wrote it. Of course, Louis here leading things and vocalizing. Zilla Randolph and Elmer Whitlock on trumpets, Keg Johnson on trombone, Scoville Brown, George Oldham, and Bud Johnson on the sax section, Teddy Wilson on piano, Mike McKendrick on the guitar, Bill Oldman is slapping that bass, and Yank Porter is drumming, yes. Before that, Red Nichols and his Five Pennies. It's actually Red and the Redheads. The Japanese Sandman, recorded February 27th, 1928. And again, that was an old tune at the time that they did it. Of course, Red is here with Miff Mole. But in this particular case, he's got a whole bunch of other people. Dudley Fosdick on mellophone, Fud Livingston, Pee Wee Russell, and, of course, Carl Kress on guitar. Wonderful record. It's a Brunswick record. A little bit worn, but it's been reissued many, many times. And, well, we love it. Yep, that's why I bid on it. These are recent auction winnings. John L. has won for the Behavior Night Collection.

0: a nice trip through the 1920s on this particular show with a couple of very good acoustic performances there by the original Memphis Five, as they were back in the mid-20s. And, of course, we heard two solo performances, piano solo and his own singing of Willard Robeson. Willard Robeson led his own band in the 1920s, but he also was a rather prolific composer, writing various tunes, some of which became somewhat popular and some of which totally forgotten. Willard Robeson wrote Old Folks, a very big hit for Bing Crosby in the 1940s, which was really about the reminiscences and such of a Civil War veteran. Well, we've got some stuff coming up next on the radio that I'm sure you're not going to want to miss, so make sure you're all tuned in, your magic eyes closed all the way. Behave Your Night is a production of Sugar River Foundation Incorporated, executive producer J.S. Landry. Yours truly, Sir Jack Scratchy, with more records to come on yet another edition, which will be forthwith coming in the next week. So remember, until then, behave, because tonight is Behave Your Night. Sir Scratchy signing off.
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3: At the sound of the bell, it's the top of the hour, and it's time for Tom Call Theater.
4: Hello? Catherine? There's nobody here by that name. Meow me! Meow me! Meow me! Meow, meow me! I'm sorry. Meow me! I meow think me, she moved
5: meow
4: out.
5: Meow me! Yes. Meow me!
4: Goodbye.
6: Good morning. Thank you for calling Western Bank. How may I help you?
4: Bob, it's me, Angela.
6: Angela, I didn't expect to hear from you.
4: Listen, Bob, can I take the rest of the week off? I'm dealing with a disaster here.
6: Yes. Of course, you've got the time.
4: Thanks, Bob. You're the best.
7: Hello. You pushed your panic alert button. My name is Fred. How may I help you?
4: Help! Help! I'm underground and I can't get up.
8: Oh, ghost that haunts this basement, please give me a sign that you can hear me.
4: Don't tell me you left your cell phone on.
8: It's okay. Hello? Hello?
9: Leave my apartment.
8: I can't make out what you want.
9: Leave my apartment.
8: I think you dialed the wrong number. Oh, ghost of this basement, show us a sign that you hear us.
4: Brian, turn that thing off.
8: Hello?
9: Let me talk to the girl.
8: Sarah, it's for you.
4: How could it be for me? Hello?
9: Leave my apartment.
4: I'm sorry. Did you say lease my apartment? You need to call a real estate office. Good luck.
5: Leave my apartment! What are you two, dimwits?
4: I wonder who that could be. Hello?
10: Yes, may I speak to Christina Burke?
4: This is she.
10: Hi, Christina. My name is Rajas Patel. I am the nurse in critical care at Salem Hospital. We have Joseph Walker here. He was in a serious accident.
4: Is he dead?
10: No!
4: Hello, Derby Street Suites. Are we open? Not exactly, I guess.
5: Hello? I'm sorry. You need to get off the line, whoever you are. I have to call 911.
11: Becky, is that you?
5: Jan? How is it possible for you to be calling me on the phone? You and Bill are lying on the bathroom floor. Dead!
11: Becky, that's the last straw. You simply need to get psychiatric help. I'm scared for you.
5: Yes, I think you're right. Would you help me make an appointment and drive me there?
11: Yes. Bill and I can both help you. We can help you get admitted to the best sanitarium in the state.
1: Look, there's some of my blood on the floor.
12: That's not all that's on the floor. Look.
1: My wallet?
12: No. Your smartphone. Don't worry, I'll get it.
1: Thank you.
12: Oh, no. It's destroyed. I guess you're helpless now.
1: You. You broke my phone. You witch. You're getting what's coming to you.
12: No, no. Don't get up. You'll just get impaled by more attacks. Let me get a broom.
1: Witch! Witch!
5: I really don't know what to do! Hello?
13: Yeah. Is this Rebecca Crosby?
5: Yes.
13: Rebecca, I'm a terrorist. I have your sister Jan here.
9: Becky, it's true. I'm being held hostage.
13: If you don't give away your house this instant, I'm going to chop off her head.
9: He's really going to do it, Becky. Oh, no. He's raising the axe. No. No.
13: Yeah. Hold your head still for a minute.
5: My sister, too. It can't be. Has 5 to 7 minutes passed so quickly? It's the IRS, probably with a firing squad, ready to execute me. Yes?
14: Hi, Becky. Can I use your bathroom?
5: Oh. Of course. It's in there.
14: Thanks.

0: Wow, that was quite an opening. Welcome to the theater. I'm Tom Call, the one who writes and directs the plays you hear at this time each week on WBCQ. Tonight, I want to put the focus on the best cast members in the world, in my opinion, and according to the correspondence that we receive from our listeners. In addition to identifying each cast member, you will also get to hear part of a recording session for Catwife that we made 5 years ago. One thing that's kind of interesting about us is that we all work together in the daytime. We're all in human services. We all work for the same company. But we get together on the side to perform and entertain you, the listeners of WBCQ, the planet on shortwave. It's just kind of a creative thing that we do in addition to what we do during the daytime. Helping people, entertaining people. Now, cast members Jackie Silva, Mackenzie Griffin, and Marta Wayman are all nurses in real life. Keith Albee, Barry Meluzzo, and I each play a different role where we work. And even though we're not going to give up our day jobs, we really enjoy our job at night, all playing different roles for this theater production. I'd like to first introduce Jackie Silva, who you heard a lot of in the first segment that we played. She was the first person that I confided in when I began toying with the idea of starting a program on WBCQ. She took me seriously, and she was supportive from the beginning, and she actually helped with facilitating getting the whole project together. Here's Jackie in her own words.
1: I can't believe we've been doing this for almost 5 years now. I feel like the show just keeps getting better and better with each episode. If I had to pick a favorite show, it would definitely be Catwife. Close behind would be Head of Household. I have heard the title for the next show, and I'm already excited to record it. Can I say what it's going to be?
2: You can.
1: I have heard the title for the next show, and I'm telling you, you should be excited about it. It's going to be called Murder Hornet.
0: Oh no, there's that theme music. Tom Call Theater, soon at a shortwave station near you. WBCQ, Murder Hornet. See what all the buzz is about. Don't break out in hives. Bring your honey. Don't miss the shocking tale of the murder hornet coming soon to an airwave near you. Don't miss Tom Call Theater's Murder Hornet. Not your grandfather's B-movie.
1: This year's been really difficult, particularly continuing to work as a nurse during the pandemic, which is my day job. And I'm so glad that I have this show to look forward to. Not sure if people realize this, but the entire cast is either current or former coworkers. So it's really great doing something creative with people you see every day. And the fact that other people might enjoy listening to it on the radio makes it that much better. One little side note is I think my voice sounds totally different in real life versus when I hear it played back.

0: who's fool you. Everything is usually her fault. I decided that I couldn't wait for bedtime to see Victor again. At 5 p.m., I was in the bathroom doing my hair, applying makeup, spraying perfume, and then I heard Sam come in the front door from work. I decided to greet him.
1: Hi, sweetheart. Hey, how come you're all dressed up and perfumey? Are you going out somewhere?
0: No, I came out here to tell you that dinner is in the fridge. Just heat it up. I'm going to bed early.
1: What, you're going to bed looking and smelling like that? Hey, I hope you're not going to wear those high heels to bed. You have restless leg syndrome, and I won't stand a chance.
0: Look, I read somewhere that dressing up, looking and smelling nice, is a technique for falling asleep.
1: I'll bet you read about that in your book. If I didn't know that you were going into our bed, I'd swear that you were having an affair.
0: Believe me, Sam, I promise not to leave your side.
1: I know you won't. I promise not to wake you tonight, sweetheart.

0: And then there's Marta Wayman, who you never quite know exactly what she's going to say or do next. Marta also tends to sneak in product placements from time to time.
1: Taxi, taxi. Taxi, I need a ride. Taxi, what does it take to get a ride here? Hi, do you need a cab? All I hear is a voice. What are you? Are you one of those driverless cars?
2: Yes, my name is Mabel.
1: Well, Mabel, can you give me a ride to Salem, Massachusetts?
2: Sure, hop on in. Just mind the baby in the back seat.
3: Christina, do you need some help?
2: What?
3: Well, you're sitting on the side of the road.
2: I am?
3: Yes. Here, let me help you up. You're coming into my house with me. I insist. I'll carry you.
2: But...
3: No buts. You're coming with me. Welcome, Christina, to my humble abode.
2: Okay, Sharon, you can put me down now.
3: Oh, sorry. Now let me close my eyes and concentrate. Oh no, this is not good. Not good at all.
2: Why? What do you see?
3: You lived on 91 North Street here in Salem, right?
2: Yes. How did you know that? Wait a minute. Did you just say lived?
3: I don't like to be the bearer of the bad news, but it looks to me like your house exploded into a million pieces.
2: Really? You can see that? Clearly?
3: Of course.
4: Let's get started. I'll start the recorder.
3: Lady and a gentle ghost. A seance is a way to communicate with loved ones who are now on the other side. It is very important that each of us believes. When a human or creature dies, after a period of uncertainty, he or she may enter the ghost world before arriving at their final destination. Let death bear witness and our minds will do the rest. Robert, Christina, gaze into my eyes.

0: eyes, conjure up the ones you love to form to life, especially our beloved Bootsy the cat.
1: But what if the devils attack us?
0: Believe me, when I whip up this book and hold it up, watch out. They'll get so mad, they'll forget all about us and attack it. They will hit it so hard, they'll get stuck on it. People don't know that the Bible is the original Swiffer Duster when it comes to demons. It logs them in.
2: Mark told me that if I have a bad dream and wake up, I don't have to accept the outcome. All I have to do is go right back to sleep, return to the same dream, take control, and make a better ending. Thanks to my pillow, I'm going back to sleep.
1: Sharon, be careful. They're flying at you from all corners.
0: Not at me, at the book. Are there any others?
3: And now a few words from Mata Wayman.
4: First of all, do you have a favorite show, or is that...
2: Yeah, I do. I do. I actually really... I was thinking about it a lot. Like, after reading your email, I was thinking about it, what I should say and what... So, my absolutely... Because the Artificial Wife was kind of like I had a small part.
4: Right, that's when you first started.
2: When I first started. And then there was Keep Hope Alive.
4: Yes.
2: And I was going back and forth between Keep Hope Alive and the Waiting Room.
4: Okay.
2: Seance was good also, but I think because Keep Hope Alive was, I don't know, it just, I think because it was my first, like, big show.
4: Yeah.
2: I really find, I like it the most.
4: Yeah.
2: But I like them all. But the
4: Keep Hope Alive was a very vivid dream that I had. That was a dream.
2: Really?
4: Yes, and I wanted to write it down right away because it was so vivid.
2: Sometimes I wonder, where do you get ideas for your shows? Like, how do you, you know, come up with it? They are, like I told you from the beginning when you gave me the first script, to me it's such a good escapism.
4: Yeah.
2: It's something, you know, I'm looking forward for scripts every time, reading the scripts.
0: Robert, do you mind picking these pathetic creatures off of the Bible and dropping them all back into the deviled ham can?
5: Sure, I can do that.
3: Mackenzie Griffin came to us with a lot of drama experience. She's also our resident scream queen. We got a lot of mileage out of her scream during the recording of Catwife. And we use that scream over and over again in multiple productions, and I'm sure we may just use it again.
4: Catherine, look behind you. There's a mouse.
6: Okay.
7: Catherine, look behind you. There's a mouse.
4: And one more time.
7: Catherine, look behind you. There's a mouse.
4: However you want to do it.
8: Ah!
4: Okay, good. So now it's going to be do-do-do-do-do. And now can you do...
8: That's an actual scream.
4: Yeah. That was good.
7: Catherine, look behind you. There's a mouse. Catherine, everything is going to be all right. This is for your own good. Don't you see? You are going to be cured.
8: Here, let me put her in a cat carrier.
7: Hey, buddy! Look out, mister! Ah!
8: Oh, there's another bottle in the sand over there. It looks like it's shooting out colors, just like the bottle in my bag. A moxie bottle? I hate f***ing moxie bottle!
3: Okay, enough with the screaming already. Let's hear some of the other parts that Mackenzie played.
9: Then Amy, since you can't swim, you must put on a life vest.
10: I'm 20 years old! I'm an adult, not a little kid! I'm fine! In fact, I'm invincible!
1: I was so naive down there.
10: Look! Up in the sky! Arnie!
9: Where?
8: acting. That bright floating object, it's so well lit. I can see myself up there with three other people. Heidi and three other people. Look, they're waving back. Hey, I remember that. Everyone, wave at old live me. Hi, Amy from the past.
9: I don't see anything but lightning. That actually looks like it's getting closer. Are you, excuse me for asking, high on something?
10: Yes, I am. I'm high on life. Help! Help, Arnie! I can't swim! Please save me, Arnie!
6: It landed. The door opened, and a ramp is lowering to the ground.
8: Is that a space alien coming out of the spaceship?
6: No, it's Victor.
8: You know Victor, too?
11: Okay, girls, come with me. I'm not fooling around anymore.
6: I thought you fell to your death.
11: I was already dead. I climbed right out of the open manhole. Don't you understand? I'm one of Dreamland's zombies.
8: You're a zombie?
11: Of course. Come along with me. Both of you.
6: No, you don't. You may be a zombie up in the dream world, but not down here in the waking world.

0: Parker! I didn't know you carried a gun.
1: Well, I do. Do we report this?
0: I don't think so. Unless somebody else reports it first, anyway.
1: If we said anything, everyone would label us as crazy.
0: Let's not, then.
2: It doesn't seem that long ago when I invited Barry Meluzzo to join the cast because I thought he'd fit in great. Well, it was a long time ago now, and Barry's been in just about every one of our shows. Here he is.
3: Brian, get in control and quiet. Roger is up against the ceiling in the kitchen next to the door leading to the basement.
4: Just like a balloon. His eyes are shut. I wonder why he sleeps there.
3: I know. It's because his wife is in the cellar. Let's go down and look.
4: First, we need to get a few things, like a battery-operated AM radio, a cassette player, and a flashlight.
3: Here's a flashlight. Why do you need those other things that I don't have?
4: Because you can pick up ghosts with analog equipment. Ghosts don't know about digital technology.
3: You got me there, Brian. Come on, let's not wake up Roger as we open the door to the basement.

0: Boy, this stairway is full of spider webs.
1: That's weird. It wasn't like this yesterday. Oh no, the light bulb just blew.
0: Maybe you blew a fuse.
1: Turn on the flashlight I gave you. I'm new to this place. I don't think I can find my way around in the dark. Okay, I can make out the washer and dryer. I think there's a door around here that I didn't pay any attention to when I bought the place.
0: Hey, the wind is picking up. At least there's no tumbleweeds blowing around.
1: Maybe not, but look! There's discarded masks flying around. And gross! Old used disinfectant wipes, too.

0: Ouch! I think I just got slapped in the face by dirty latex surgical gloves.
1: Quick, Mark! Close your eyes and block your nose! Used swabs are zeroing in on us!
0: You said those were all used cotton swabs that pelted us. How did you know that they were used?
1: Well, it's common sense. If they were discarded on the ground and blowing around, you have to assume that they were used.
0: Great. That means contaminated too, I suppose.
1: You have to assume that too. Mark, you should definitely get tested for COVID-19.
0: Crap. Hey, I think you're getting a big head, Wendy.
1: You don't have to insult me now. I was just giving you some good advice.
0: No, but I really mean it. Your face is growing enormous, very bloated looking.
1: Oh, yeah? Well, you don't look like a box of chocolates yourself.
0: My face is getting numb all of a sudden. And my head feels like it's hollow and expanding, like a balloon.
1: That's because you have a pumpkin head. Oh, God.
0: You have a pumpkin head, too. Just look behind you in that reflection in the window. Does this mean we have coronavirus? Is this an early symptom?
1: I don't know.
0: There's got to be a CBD product for this.
2: And of course, Keith Albee. He's the Harvey Korman of our crew. He's famous for playing multiple characters in the same show, including this clip from Catwife, where he plays both the shopkeeper and the customer.
3: Thank you. On the way back, carrying all this food, I reminded myself that I needed to buy my wife some cat food. And come to think of it, a cat box with kitty litter would be a good idea, too. I walked into the 7-Eleven.
4: Oh, it is you again. Can I interest you in Suzy Q's and Ding Dongs?
3: No, thank you. I'm giving up buying scratch tickets.
4: Scratch tickets? I'm not saying scratch tickets. I'm talking about snack cakes.
3: Well, thank you, but I don't want them. Where are your pet supplies?
4: Pet supplies are in aisle 4, near the back of the store.
3: Thanks.

0: have you been?
1: I went to pick up the food.
0: Well, it doesn't take 30 minutes to walk there and back. Were you talking to girls?
1: What? You're crazy.
0: What did you just say to me?
1: Mabel, listen. I am not your husband.
0: Stop lying. I'm giving you one last chance. Where's my baby?
1: I don't know. I never made you pregnant. Maybe somebody else did.
0: Excuse me while I open the door to the cellar.

0: just so you know, I'm turning on the gas oven without lighting the pilot. The whole house will blow up.
1: Mabel, don't do it. Please. You are really not my wife.
0: There. The gas is on. All four top burners. And the oven, too. I think I'll have a cigarette.
1: Oh, me. Oh, my. I'm gonna die. I can't even have a successful relationship with a piece of machinery. The house is gonna blow up, and I'm gonna be toast. Who is there?
2: David? Are you down here? In the dark?
1: Yes, Trevor. Follow my voice only. Do not, I repeat, do not turn on any light switch. It might spark an explosion.
3: Okay, Amy. I successfully climbed into the bedroom window. You can come out of the bottle.
4: So, this is your bedroom?
3: Yes, but we need to be quiet. My wife is home.
4: Why are we sneaking around? You're not cheating on her.
3: I know, but she'd never believe the truth that you're a genie who owes me one more wish.
4: Is that her voice I hear out there?
3: Yeah, she often talks to herself.
4: Sure sounds like she's talking to a man.
3: You're right. I hope she's not having an affair.
5: And my sister, Patty Call, also gets into the act whenever we need a dead cat.
6: Meow.
5: A mom from beyond.
7: Christina? Daughter, is that you? It sure looks like you.
6: Mom?
5: Or the host of Entertainment Tonight.
7: Welcome to another edition of Entertainment Tonight. I'm your host, Mary Hart. Our news items and gossip are fed daily by satellite to stations around the country. There has been a whirlwind of controversy touching down on North Street in the witch city of Salem, Massachusetts.
6: I can't believe this.
5: And now we present to you one of three recording sessions that we had when making Catwife about 5 years ago. We hope you really enjoy hearing what it's like to record one of these shows. But just before we do that, I'd like to give a shout out to Chad Grover from Corning, New York, and also Matthew Weitendorf from Cleveland, Ohio. Both listeners wrote excellent, heartfelt letters to us, and we are so grateful.
8: 1, 2, 3. I'm looking at the
1: levels. Test, 1, 2, 3. Testing, 1, 2. Test, test. We spent hours talking, and before we knew it, that levels look good.
8: Yeah.
1: Test, test, 1, 2.
5: Now remember, now you're all excited. Because,
1: okay.
5: I mean, she can provide you with cases and cases.
1: Right, right. Okay. Cases and cases.
5: So you're going to be like, we spent
1: hours talking.
5: Before,
1: okay.
5: We knew it. It was dark outside, you know.
1: Okay. We spent hours talking, and before we knew it, it was dark outside. I decided to walk home. Allison agreed to come along with me.
5: Okay, good.
1: Do you know what? I think I lost my car key earlier today.
5: It's a house key.
1: Oh. Oh, I just put... Oh, why did I put that in there? Okay. Do you know what? I think I lost my key earlier today.
9: Well, that's an easy fix.
1: Allison, you are too good to be true. Okay. Allison, you are too good to be true.
9: I know.
5: And then one more time, and just like, I know.
9: I know.
5: One more time.
9: I know.
1: When we get there, I'll introduce you to Catherine as an old friend. We'll just say that you are a doctor, and you can make her feel better. Oh, shit. Make her better. Okay. When we get there, I'll introduce you to Catherine as an old friend. We'll just say that you are a doctor, and you can make her better.
8: And one more time, just like you are a doctor.
1: When
8: and be, like, scheming, like...
1: Okay.
8: We'll just say that you're a doctor.
1: Okay, okay. When we get there, I'll introduce you to Catherine as an old friend. We'll just say that you're a doctor, and you can make her better.
9: Yeah. And then you can distract her while I turn her into a cat.
8: And just one alternative.
9: Mm-hmm.
8: Just like, and emphasize like, and then you can distract her while I turn her into a cat. Like, okay. Almost like diabolical.
9: Yeah. And then you can distract her while I turn her into a cat.
1: I've got a sick feeling in the pit of my stomach. But I know in my heart it's the right thing to do. Well... here we are.
8: One more thing. Maybe like be sick. And you can say, I've got a sick feeling in my stomach, in the pit of my stomach, you know.
1: Okay. I've got a sick feeling in the pit of my stomach. But I know in my heart that it's the right thing to do. Well, here we are.
8: Okay. That should be fine. All right, so what are you doing back here? Have you been drinking? Who is she? So like the door opens.
4: What are you doing back here? Have you been drinking? Who is she? Do you want me to, like, turn to, like, being okay, like, real quick, like, when, once I, like, I believe him, mm-hmm. And then I'm like, I'm so sorry I jumped to conclusion. Like, do you want me to, like, forget that I'm mad at him altogether?
8: Yeah, honest. You know.
4: Yeah, more skeptical, yeah. And then,
8: because he's shown you he's got $500.
4: Yeah, and then I'm over it. Okay.
8: Right. But what did you do back here? Because you just kicked him out. And
4: yeah.
8: Have you been drinking? And who's she?
4: Yeah.
8: You did it fine.
4: What are you doing back here? Have you been drinking? Who is she?
1: So how do you want me to do this, Tom?
8: Okay. Wait, Catherine. Look. Okay. Here's the $500 that I was paid. See, I didn't really blow it on scratch tickets. I just misplaced the money and now it's been found.
1: Okay. Wait, Catherine, look. Here's the $500 that I was paid. See? I really didn't blow it on scratch tickets. I just misplaced the money and now it's been found.
4: Honest?
1: Honest?
8: Oh, shit.
1: Sorry. Honest. Here, take it. Cross my heart and hope to get a good night's sleep. Honest. Here, take it. Cross my heart and hope to get a good night's sleep. You want me to pause more?
8: Yeah, but you did it right the first time. That's good. If you just want to do it, cross my heart and hope to, and then you go.
1: Okay, yeah.
8: And then you say, get a good night's sleep.
4: Okay. You hope to die because she's dying.
8: And plus you're lying.
1: Right.
8: Anyways.
1: Right.
8: And you're saying honest.
1: Honest. Here, take it. Cross my heart and hope to get a good night's sleep.
4: Well, then you can stay. I'm sorry I jumped to conclusions.
1: It's okay, as long as you trust me again.
4: Oh, I do. I do.
1: You sound just like you did on the day we were married.
4: I love you, James Philip Walker.
1: Me too.
8: One more time.

0: Keep it straight base. Get in character. You love me.
1: Meat.
2: I just love that line.
1: I love you, James Philip Walker.
3: Me too.
1: Me too.
0: Right. Buffoon.
3: All right, you're not getting enough attention, so you can take the next line.
0: Do you want me to be like, ahem?
3: Like, ahem. Like, it's getting annoying to them. Mm-hmm. They're just saying,
1: oh, okay. Yeah.
3: It's like, wait a minute, I'm here.
0: Ahem.
3: One more time, a little bit more angry, like, ahem.
0: Ahem. Am I skeptical or excited?
3: You don't really know what to make of her.
0: Okay.
3: Just because of the natural thing that you're both women and your husband is here.
0: Yeah.
3: You don't really, you're kind of, you're just like, you're skeptical of her.
0: Okay.
3: You know, but at the same time, you want to believe what she's telling you.
0: Yeah.
1: Oh, yeah.
3: No, because she kind of startles you.
1: Right.
3: You're like, oh, yeah.
1: Oh, yeah.
3: This is Allison.
1: Okay.
3: She's an old friend of mine.
1: Oh, yeah. This is Allison. She's an old friend of mine, and she's a doctor.
4: You're a doctor? Yes. I specialize in curing leukemia.
5: What a coincidence. That's what I have.
3: And one more time, a little louder, but I'm probably going to use that.
5: What a coincidence. That's what I have.
4: That's what Jim... James was telling me.
5: Well, what practice do you...
3: Okay, now this is... All right, you're going to kind of yell this. Like, Catherine, look behind you. There's a mouse.
1: Okay. Catherine, look behind you. There's a mouse.
3: And one more time.
1: Catherine, look behind you. There's a mouse.
3: However you want to do it. Now it's going to be do do do do do, and now can you do?
0: That was an actual scream.
3: Yeah, that was good.
0: I can make myself cry too.
3: Okay, now all of a sudden you're going to be like meow meow meow, frantic meowing.
0: We're still in the bowl today.
3: I know. It can't be any worse than the time when we were downstairs.
0: I know, that was pretty bad.
3: And I didn't even use that afterwards.
0: I know.
3: If there's any mice in this building, we'll be all set now.
1: I'm trying to, like, calm her down, right?
3: Yeah, it's like, Catherine, everything is going to be all right. This is for your own good. Don't you see? You are going to be cured.
1: Okay. Catherine, everything is going to be all right. This is for your own good. Don't you see? You are going to be cured.
3: No, you say this kind of meanly. Like,
0: okay.
3: Here, let me put her in a cat carrier.
4: Here, let me put her in a cat carrier.
3: And then just one more.
4: Yep. No. Here, let me put her in a cat carrier.
3: Okay. And then that's really just another bewitched twitch. And now, okay, this is perfect. I didn't do this on purpose. Can you now meow?
0: Can I put that
3: right
0: on my head?
3: No. Meow, meow, meow. Because you're in a cat carrier?
2: Yeah,
3: I'll let it bounce back into the night.
5: Meow, meow, meow, meow, meow, meow, meow.
3: Okay, good. Now, can you just give me some more meows so I can use in case I do it in stereo? just like, it, like different, like, meow.
0: Okay.
3: Yeah, just like different things. It can only just, it can be like 10 seconds of just like different types of meowing.
2: Different types of meowing.
3: We'll get to do a meow mix.
0: Meow mix.
5: Meow. Meow. Meow.
0: Stop laughing.
3: That's actually good.
0: Meow.
6: Meow. Meow. Meow. Meow. Meow. Meow. Meow.
3: Perfect. I'm going to use that when Jackie throws you out into the hallway. All right.
0: Some of those were very, very realistic.
2: Like realistic, yeah. Cat.
0: Okay.
3: All right. So now, okay, so James, Catherine, calm down. Everything's going to be just fine.
2: All right. Catherine, calm down. Everything's going to be just fine.
3: Jim, would you go get a towel for me?
4: Jim, would you get a... Jim, would you go and get a towel for me? Say it again. Jim, would you go and get a towel for me?
2: Okay. Okay, I'll be right back.
3: Okay. And then, okay. This is going to be great. Now, you're really mean because you don't have to hide it anymore. She can't talk anymore. Mm-hmm. So,
2: listen to me. You know, shut up.
3: Yeah. Yeah, and this is that big line, right? So, mm-hmm. Listen to me. If you don't shut up, I'll fix you.
4: Listen to me. If you don't shut up, I'll fix you.
3: All right, now back to the box. Just like, yeah, that's good. Just do that, and then don't make any more noise.
6: Okay. Meow. Meow. Meow.
3: All right.
6: Try it again. Meow. No, that's not right. Say it again. You have to, like, yell at me. Yeah, just say, I'll fix you.
0: Okay. Shut up. I'll fix you.
6: Meow. Meow. Meow.
3: That's good. Okay, can you say it just like that?
4: Just the ending?
3: Yeah.
4: Shut up. I'll fix you.
3: Okay, great. All right. All right, so...
6: You're not sorry for turning me into a cat?
3: All right, so you're going to say, here's a towel.
2: Here's a towel.
3: Say it like you're being really helpful. Here's a towel.
2: Okay. Here's a towel.
3: Now, you're saying this to him nicely, but her meanly, right? Mm-hmm. Because she's just shut up for you,
0: mm-hmm.
3: and he's just giving you a towel. Mm-hmm. They both followed your orders.
0: Okay.
3: So you're going to say... Thank you.
0: Okay.
3: That's kind of like thank you, but you're also a little bit stern.
4: Thank you.
3: And then kind of like loud, like thank you.
4: Thank you.
3: And one more.
4: Thank you.
3: Okay, good. And then say, she seems to have settled down quite nicely.
2: Say, she seems to have settled down quite nicely.
3: Yes. Are you hungry? You're
0: and then get excited, like, let's order takeout.
3: Yeah.
0: Okay.
3: You'll be like, yes.
4: Yes. Are you hungry? Let's order takeout.
2: I don't know. It's kind of late.
3: Okay, this is when you start giving him digs.
0: Okay.
3: Okay. It's only 9 o'clock. It's only 9 o'clock. It's not like you have a job anymore.
0: Oh, aren't you?
3: It's only 9 o'clock. It's not like you have a job anymore. Aren't you unemployed now?
0: Okay.
4: It's only 9 o'clock. It's not like you have a job anymore. Aren't you unemployed now?
0: That was really good.
3: That was great. I don't even want an alternative. That was perfect. And now you're kind of...
0: digging.
3: and now you're kind of like, you know, she just reminded you of that, and, you know. So you're like, oh, yeah, I guess so.
2: Oh, yeah. I guess so. Oh, yeah. I guess so.
3: And now you're going to change again. I think I'm in the mood for steak and lobster.
2: Don't worry, I'll pay.
3: And then you're going to be like, if I call the crab house and place the order, would you pick it up?
0: Okay, so
3: you're
0: going to be just nice? Just don't worry.
3: That's going to be the dig. And then you go back to being real nice again.
4: I think I'm in the mood for steak and lobster. Don't worry, I'll pay. If I call the crab house and place the order, would you pick it up?
2: The crab house? Isn't that at the Salem Willows Amusement Park?
3: one time and just amusement park.
2: The whole thing?
3: Yeah, like yeah. The Crab House, isn't that at the Salem Willows Amusement Park?
2: Okay. The Crab House, isn't that at the Salem Willows Amusement Park?
3: Yes, that's where it is. Here's some money. And don't forget to get a... Okay, see, those are going to be both nice. And then, oh, and don't forget to get a can of cat food for the cat.
7: Okay.
3: That's a dig.
4: Yes, that's where it is. Here's some money. Oh, and don't forget to get a can of cat food for the cat.
2: You mean Catherine? No,
3: more
2: so...
3: Like you're correcting her. You're
2: okay.
3: Like, you mean Catherine.
2: Catherine. Okay.
3: Okay, doctor.
2: You mean Catherine. Okay, I'll be back then.
3: Okay, that's great. And then the telephone's going to ring. And you're going to be... we won't do the cat... We'll do the cat thing afterward. I'm going to edit it in.
6: Okay.
3: This is where you're going to be like, meow me, meow me, meow me, meow me, meow me. All right, okay. Like, help me.
6: I couldn't picture Kathy Stewart making these cat noises. No. Like, it's...
3: I guess I did, but... This is not... I'm happy. All right.
6: Hello.
3: All right, Catherine. Hello? Catherine? There's nobody here by that name.
4: Okay. Hello? Catherine? There's nobody here by that name.
3: And then, I'm sorry. I think she moved out. Yes. Goodbye.
4: I'm sorry. I think she moved out. Yes. Goodbye.
3: All right, now in the background, you're going to be probably in the other speaker. Meow me. No, you're in the box.
2: You're in the box. Get in the box.
3: So be thinking, help me, help me, help me, like frantically, all right?
6: Okay.
4: Meow me, meow me, meow me, meow me, meow me.
3: More frantic, more like a... Meow me! Meow me! Meow me! Like that.
4: Meow me! Meow me! Meow me! Meow me! Meow me!
6: I can't, like...
2: I think that was pretty good.
3: I know, but I'm going for
6: it. I know what
3: it.
6: You want, but I don't know how to
3: yeah,
6: do it.
3: It's like, and just keep thinking...
6: Help me.
3: Thing. Help me! Help me! Help me! Help me!
6: Meow me! Meow me! Meow me! Meow me! Meow me! Meow me!
3: Okay. That's good. It's probably going to sound awesome in the box.
6: Helps me get into character.
4: Okay, so now I'm back to being mean.
3: Oh, okay. All right, so then you'll hear the phone hang up, and they're like, listen, you!
4: So this is actually Allison, yeah.
2: Oh, yes,
3: oh that's
2: Catherine.
3: A mistake? Okay.
6: Yeah. Good, Catherine.
3: Okay, so, listen, you... If you pull another stunt like that, I won't give you any medicine. You'll die of leukemia. Would you like that?
6: Okay. I'm going to have to point at you.
3: And then you're going to be, then watch it.
6: Okay.
3: You're getting to be more of a physical threat.
6: Okay.
4: Listen, you. If you pull another stunt like that, I won't give you any medicine. You'll die of leukemia. Would you like that? Then watch it.
3: Would you like that?
4: Just that part?
3: Yeah.
4: Would you like that?
2: I don't. Come on. All right.
3: There's a show on the air, right? It's called Dead Frog Radio. It's the newest craze on BCQ. It's on Tuesday nights at 8. It is a very hard R. It's funny, but it's a very hard. And I was like listening to it because everybody's been listening to it. And I was saying, don't do that. I want the station to stay on the air for the cat wife.
2: Right.
3: Because it's really pushing
2: it, yeah.
3: All right, so on the way back, carrying all this food, I reminded myself that I needed to buy my wife some cat food. And come to think of it, a cat box with kitty litter would be a good idea, too. So I walked into the 7-Eleven.
2: Okay.
3: Now, remember, some people might think it's funny that you say, oh, I have to buy my wife some cat food.
2: Right. On the way back, carrying all this food, I reminded myself that I needed to buy my wife some cat food. And come to think of it, a cat box with kitty litter would be a good idea, too. I walked into the 7-Eleven. Oh, here we go.
8: Is it this one, Tom? Oh, it's you again? Can I interest you in Susie Q's and Ting Dong's?
9: That's it, yeah. That's it.
8: How 16.
9: I wrote this. 16, okay.

0: Oh, it is you again. Oh, it's you again. Can I interest you in Susie Q's and Ding Dongs?
1: You gotta do the always you again in the same voice.
0: Oh, it is you again. Oh, no, he sounds too happy.
1: No, that's fine. Okay. Okay. To buy more stuff.
0: Oh, it is you again. Can I interest you in Susie Q's and Ding Dongs? Scratch tickets? I'm not saying scratch tickets. I'm talking about snack cakes. Pet supplies are in aisle 4, near the back of the store.
1: You're gonna do that one.
0: I know, I'm sorry.
2: So good.
0: Pet supplies are in aisle 4.
1: Just sitting near the back of the store.
0: Okay.
3: Well, I hope everybody enjoyed hearing how much fun it is to make these shows. Of course, all of that that you listened to happened pre-COVID-19. Things have been a lot more challenging for people to get together, and it certainly kind of shut down our productions in the past year. We're hoping for that to change really soon. We're determined to get Murder Hornet out next. It may be a couple more weeks. And we'll see you at the next Tom Call Theater. And I just wanted to add that thanks to everybody out there who have been sending letters. We've been getting more attention than ever, and it's been really great. And thanks for all the kind words. And

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1: One last try, baby.

my friends, is the band Shinedown and their song Cut the Cord. And that song was released on June 29th, 2015 as the lead single from the band's fifth studio album, Threat to Survival. The song reached number one, by the way, and it was featured as the official theme song of Hell in a Cell back in 2015. Hello, my name is Jason Hill, and this is a show called Rockwave. And what we're trying to accomplish here on Rockwave is keeping rock radio alive. And it seems like everywhere you go these days, rock stations are selling out, they're changing formats, and they're disappearing, but we're trying to keep it alive here at Rockwave. And if you like what we're doing, please give us a like on our Facebook page, Rockwave, on Facebook. All right, let's rock back to the 90s right now. Candlebox, this is called...

0: Williams for the band Paramore and Crush, Crush, Crush. What a good rockin' tune that is. It was released back in 2007, and it's the third single from the group's second studio album, Riot. You know, I gotta say, I absolutely love the music of Paramore. That's why we're playing it right here on Rockwave. Nickelback on before that, and Figure You Out. And, of course, Chad Kroeger is the lead singer for Nickelback. And Candlebox in that set as well, and You. And I will say this, I'm definitely a huge fan of 90s alternative rock and grunge, so you'll hear lots of that on this show, Rockwave. Thank you so much for listening today or tonight, wherever you're listening from, and whenever you're listening, thank you so much for listening. If you'd like to give us feedback on the show, just hop onto our Facebook page. That is Rockwave on Facebook. You can make a request there as well. All right, so it's not every day that you hear alternative cuts from albums on the radio, but that's what we're doing here at Rockwave. So let's play some Bryan Adams right now. This is called Due to You.
1: Here we go.

Well, the year was 1997, and Green Day released their fifth album entitled Nimrod, and that was a song from it called Hitchin' a Ride. I remember hearing that song on the legendary WBCN in Boston, which at the time it was on 104.1. It made WBCN rest in peace, but not be forgotten. Lenny Kravitz on before Green Day and Are You Gonna Go My Way? And if you're a fan of Lenny Kravitz, you probably like that song. I certainly do. And Bryan Adams with a deeper track in that set called Due to You. That's featured on his 18 Till I Die album. And a few other cuts from that album. The Only Thing That Looks Good on Me Is You, Have You Ever Really Loved a Woman, and Let's Make a Night to Remember. Of course, there's a couple rockin' tunes from that album, and we are happy to play them right here on Rockwave. Jason with you, and let's do a remake of a song you might know. Here's a band called Angry Salad. They're no longer together, sadly, but you probably will recognize the song. Here we go. You and I.

Such a good song. I think the year was 2004 when I got a chance to see Kid Rock for the very first time in Augusta, Maine. And during his set list, he whipped out that particular song. And I was wondering, hey, where did that song come from? Well, it was released on his 2003 self-entitled album, Kid Rock. That's Hillbilly Stomp. Pretty cool tune, if I do say so myself. Leonard Skinnerd on before Mr. Rock in Call Me the Breeze, and Kid Rock is a huge fan of Leonard Skinnerd. And that comes as no surprise, as Leonard Skinnerd has a huge following. And while Leonard Skinnerd is probably best known for their song Sweet Home Alabama, we're going to play a whole bunch of different tunes on Rockwave by Leonard Skinnerd, just so you know some of the other songs that they did over the years. Angry Salad in that set with a remake of Nina's 99 Red Balloon. And if you're thinking, well, what else does that band do for music? I kind of like them. They do a great song called Milkshake and a Kiss. Very good tune as well by the band Angry Salad. And it really is too bad that they've broken up because they had some good tunes back in their heyday. All right, so let's move on here on Rockwave. Don't forget, visit our Facebook page, Rockwave on Facebook, and give us a like if you would. We'd certainly appreciate it. Here's Def Leppard. This is Rocket. It's a-

That is Godsmack and Voodoo. And that song certainly brings back memories back to my college party days. And I love playing Godsmack because one of our competitors on the FM side absolutely despises Godsmack. And I love Godsmack. You know what? I think they are the kings of modern day rock. That's what I think. So there you go. Take that. Godsmack is good, and that's the way it is. All right, enough of that juvenile stuff. This has been Rock Wave. Thank you so much for listening this weekend and every weekend here on not only shortwave radio, but FM radio and AM on WXME 98.3 and 780 AM in Aroostook County, Maine. You can also listen online at tunein.com when the show airs. This is Jason Hill. Rock Wave was an idea that I composed after the demise of WAAF in Worcester, Massachusetts on 107.3. So let us here at Rock Wave keep the rock alive. Have yourself a great weekend. You certainly deserve it. And I'll be back next week. Until then, rock on, be safe, mask up, and don't forget to wash your hands.

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Download the TuneIn app so you can listen to us on the go, wherever you may be. My name is Jason Hill, and I have put this show together to pay tribute to album-oriented rock stations around North America, not just nationwide. And hell, why not include Mexico, too? All right, enough jibber-jabber. Let's move on with the rock this weekend. 7 Mary 3. This is called Water's Edge on Rockwave.

That's the band Live in Pain Lies on the Riverside. That's from their album Mental Jewelry. It's the second studio album by the band. It was released on December 31st, 1991. So it was really popular in 1992. And here's something you might not know about that album. On June 30th, back in 2017, Live announced a reissue of their CD Mental Jewelry as a two CD set, with the first CD containing the original album and three outtakes, and the second CD containing a full concert. Cassette and vinyl releases were also issued. I like it when bands do that. That's really cool. One of my new favorite bands on before that, Shinedown and Attention, Attention. I really do think that song's about being mentally crazy. Seven Mary 3 in that set as well, and Water's Edge. And if I was to talk about what that particular song is actually talking about, I would think that the guy is talking about being scared because he knows that a crime was committed, but he didn't say anything. So does that mean he's an accomplice? I don't know. Maybe he should consult his lawyer. Moving on with Rockwave this weekend, Spin Doctors. You let your heart go too fast.

So I'm pretty sure that particular song is a play on words. That is Def Leppard, Armageddon It, from their Hysteria album. It's spelled Armageddon like the end of the world, but then there's a space and then it. So Armageddon It. And in that particular song, he mentions Steve. Sadly, their band member Steve no longer is with us, but Def Leppard still rolls on and they're still cranking out music today. Theory of a Dead Man on before that, and Not Meant to Be. A very good Canadian band, I might add. And the Spin Doctors in that set, You Let Your Heart Go Too Fast. Well, if you're thinking, well, that band sounds a little bit familiar, but I just can't put my finger on it, the Spin Doctors were best known for the song Little Miss Can't Be Wrong. This is Rockwave. My name is Jason Hill. Thank you so much for tuning in this weekend. If you're listening on shortwave, please let us know where you're listening from. Let us know how the reception is. Please give us a like on our Facebook page, Rockwave on Facebook, and please message us and let us know how you're enjoying the show. All right, so here's a song that I consider a very good summertime tune. When you're hanging out with your friends some Saturday afternoon, you know, you might have the barbecue going, you might have a couple beers going. We're just hanging out this afternoon. Here is Nickelback.

You know, I have to admit, they are an absolutely awesome band. The 1975, that is called Chocolate. That's a band that's doing really well right now, and it even captured the attention of Mick Jagger, who said, yeah, that's a really good band. I love it. Metallica on before that from the Load album, and Ain't My Bitch, Nickelback in that set as well, with the song called This Afternoon. This is Rock Wave, and Rock Wave is designed to pay tribute to album-oriented rock stations in North America and to keep them on the radio dial. That's right, keep the rock alive. And you know, I gotta say this, I do agree with Alan and Angela. There's just too much classic rock out there. What about new rock? What about all the rock that makes the girlies scream? You know, I love The Doors and AC/DC, but you know what? There's just so much more music out there, and our goal is to play it right here on Rockwave. Here's a newer artist now that you may or may not be familiar with. Here's Nathaniel Ratliff and SOB.

the snake. Bugs are crawling all over me. My head was aching. My hands are shaking. Bugs are crawling all over me.

That was released a few years ago. That's Nathaniel Ratliff and SOB. Well, it is time for me to head on out of here. I do hope you've enjoyed the show this weekend. We're on every weekend on WXME 98.3 from 11 to 12 Eastern Time. And we're also on WBCQ 7.490 shortwave radio every Thursday night from 8 p.m. to 9 p.m. Rockwave was an idea that I composed after the demise of legendary rock station WAAF in Worcester, Massachusetts. Have yourself a great weekend. You certainly do deserve it. Here's Nine Inch Nails. This is Into the Void.

Attention, attention. By the way, did I mention that is Shinedown and their hit Attention, Attention. And that's from the album Attention, Attention. By the way, that was released on May 4th, 2018. So it was actually released on Star Wars Day. May the 4th be with you. And Attention, Attention is a concept album by Shinedown depicting an individual overcoming negativity and related problems to be reborn as a new person. So there's some good creativity right there from the band Shinedown. I'm Jason Hill. This is a radio show I put together called Rockwave. And what we're doing here and what our mission here is at Rockwave is to keep rock radio alive. Everywhere you go these days, there's some rock station out there selling out to some other company and they're changing formats. And we want to keep the rock on the radio. And we're not talking about classic rock. We're talking all the rock. You know, there's a lot of classic rock being played on the radio these days. But what about new rock and the mainstream rock? We play it all here on Rockwave. Well, thank you very much for listening tonight or today if you're listening on the weekends. Here's The Offspring now. This is Gotta Get Away on Rockwave. Yeah.

That's Billy Joe Armstrong on Rockwave and his version of I Think We're Alone Now. And there have been a couple different versions of that song. And Tommy James and the Shondells did a version back in 1967. Also the song most notably done by Tiffany in the late 80s back in 1987. And I'll mention that my sister was a big fan of Tiffany back in the 80s. And she'd probably laugh if she knew I was saying this right now. But the song was actually written and composed by Richie Cordell. So now you know. Good version right there by Billy Joe Armstrong. Coldplay on before that, and Every Teardrop is a Waterfall, going back to around 2011. And Offspring in that set with Gotta Get Away. In my opinion, that song's about taking a vacation from yourself. Well, switching gears here on Rockwave, let's do some Kid Rock and Wasting Time.

Bret Michaels and his band Poison don't need nothing but a good time. They are one of my favorite bands from the 80s. And just so you know, Bret Michaels, he was born exactly 1 month before tax day. He was born on March 15th, 1963. And the band Poison sold well over 45 million records worldwide, 15 million records in the United States alone. So safe to say that Poison has done very well over the years. And if you don't know the song Every Rose Has Its Thorn, well, perhaps you live under a rock. You really should listen to it. It's pretty good. Papa Roach on before that and Last Resort. And they put on a really good live show. Got a chance to see Papa Roach live in concert a few years back at the Rise Above Festival. And we played Kid Rock in that set as well with a song he did called Wasting Time. And that's the cleaner version of the song. So we can play it on FM radio. We played what I call the safe version. This is Rockwave. Thank you so much for listening. Please give us a like on our Facebook page, Rockwave on Facebook. You can make a request there if you'd like as well. And please tell us where you're listening from and what you think of the show. Let's move on with the tunage now here on Rockwave. Here's Stained, So Far Away.

and a good rockin' tune from the Steve Miller Band and Jungle Love. Now, if you ever get a chance to see Steve Miller do a live show, you're going to love it. The last time I saw Steve Miller do a live show, it was at the Augusta Civic Center in the great old state of Maine, and he did Fly Like an Eagle, of course. He did Fly Like an Eagle, but it was about a 20-minute version of the song. And my thoughts on the Steve Miller Band is, how can you not like the Steve Miller Band? Pearl Jam on before the Steve Miller Band and Dissident from their Versus album from the 90s, and we played Stained in that set, So Far Away. They also put on a great live show as well. I'd highly recommend that you go and see Stained if you ever get the chance. My name is Jason Hill. Thank you so much for listening today or tonight, depending on when you're listening. We certainly do appreciate you listening, and if you're listening on shortwave, please send us a QSL and tell us, hey, I'm listening from here, and tell us how the signal's coming in as well. All right, back to the music now on Rockwave STP Stone Temple Pilots.

That is the band Live and their hit Heaven. And years back, the band Live actually came to the University of Maine in Orono. They put on a great show. It was a huge success. And in fact, one of my coworkers actually got a chance to meet the lead singer of Live. And she got her picture taken with him as well. I can't pronounce his last name, but his first name is Ed. You too in that set from the album Octung Baby, I played The Fly. STP, Stone Temple Pilots in that set as well. And Trippin' on a Hole and a Paper Heart. Well, we've come to the end of another edition of Rockwave, episode 11, by the way. I hope you've enjoyed it. We'll talk to you next week. This has been Rockwave. It's an idea I put together after legendary rock station WAAF sold out to a nonprofit company. And with these uncertain times, with COVID-19 and all that's going on in the world right now, here's a song that really hits the nail on the head. Here's Nickelback and When We Stand Together. Have yourself a great weekend. Like the D's said, you certainly do deserve it. And I'll talk to you next week. One more.

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2: Are you behaving tonight? Tonight is behaving night. We must behave, yeah.

very much, Dornberger, and welcome one and all to Behave Your Night, that famous funny old record show with yours truly, Sir Jack Scratchy, where we're all about classic pop and jazz. And in fact, most of it's classic pop today as we take a step back into the 1930s with Depression-era music from authentic records of that period. They are Hit of the Week records. These came out between 1930 and 1932. They were paper, and they were sold at newsstands for 15 cents, just the right price for the Depression. And they had rather famous tunes on them, if not always famous orchestras. Here's a very famous Depression tune, Cottage for Sale, on Behavior Night.

0: of the week. Yes, well, we're one of the earliest ones, anyway. Hello, Baby. That's Burt Lown and his Biltmore Music, the same Burt Lown that was recording on Victor and Columbia around this time, January of 1930 is when that's recorded, and before that, an anthem of the Depression, Cottage for Sale. The New York 12, which is a Phil Spitalny-led group, recording sometime in February of 1930. This is that famous, funny old record show, Behavior Night. Sir Jack Scratchy here in front of the microphone, and John L. is the executive producer over there. Hello, everybody. And these Hit of the Week records were made on a cardboard-like substance. It has jute in it, and it's got a material on the top known as resorcinol formaldehyde. It was a product invented by a researcher at Columbia University, Professor Harold Beans. And somebody came up with the idea of making records with it, and it actually is a very good material for records for its day. It's unfortunate that no one else ever adopted using a kind of that kind of material, because it sounds wonderful and it lasts quite well. The real problem is the records are pressed on this cardboard-like substance, and that doesn't really hold its shape. Why don't we hear another one? Tiptoe Through the Tulips with an announcement.
1: This is the new Hit of the Week record. It is made of durian, the great invention of a Columbia University professor. Its tone is as rich and clear as the costliest record made. It is guaranteed to play perfectly longer than any other record. It won't break if you drop it. It brings you the latest dance hit every week, played by Broadway's best orchestras at the sensationally low price of 15 cents. Each week, our music jury, composed of Florence Ziegfeld, Eddie Cantor, and Vincent Lopez, select the outstanding dance hit of the hour for a Hit of the Week recording. A new Hit of the Week record is now on sale at all newsstands in this city. Get yours today, 15 cents. Stand by while Don Vorys' famous orchestra plays for you, Tiptoe Through the Tulips.

This is the new hit of the week record. It is made of durium, the great invention of a Columbia University professor. Its tone is as rich and clear as the costliest record made. It is guaranteed to play perfectly longer than any other record. It won't break if you drop it. It brings you the latest dance hit each week, played by Broadway's best orchestras at the sensationally low price of 15 cents. Each week, our music jury, composed of Florenz Ziegfeld, Eddie Cantor, and Vincent Lopez, selects the outstanding dance hit of the hour for the hit of the week recording. A new hit of the week record is on sale each Thursday at all newsstands in this city. Get yours today, 15 cents. Stand by while Phil Spitali's famous orchestra plays for you the

the tree, to the sky, to the spring and its glorious happiness, to the youth, to the fire, to the light that is moving and calling us, to the gods, to the fates, to the rulers of men and their destinies, to the lips, to the eyes, to the

Brah! Yes, indeed. That is the University of Maine Stein song, one of the earliest Hit of the Week promotional records. It's got an announcement at the beginning of it, recorded February of 1930, and of course that's Phil Spitalny's orchestra. We don't really know who's in Phil Spitalny's orchestra at this time, other than it's probably Bobby Efros on trumpet and Tommy Thunin on trombone. Other than that, is whomever showed up for the session is probably in there. Before that, one of the very, very first Hits of the Week. In fact, it probably wasn't a weekly issue. If it was, it was the very first one in the test marketing stage. Tiptoe Through the Tulips with Me, Don Voorhees and his orchestra, and it's recorded December of 1929, only 1 month after the crash. Had the crash not occurred, perhaps maybe the Hit of the Week would have been more of a success. But nonetheless, the Durium Company and the Hit of the Week records pretty much kept the record business going in the 1930s. Victor and Columbia were selling maybe, if they sold 10,000 copies of one particular issue, they were doing well. But the Hit of the Week records numbered in the hundreds of thousands of copies frequently and routinely. They didn't all completely sell out, but they did sell very, very well. At 15 cents a pop, it was a justifiable expense.

Fats Waller wrote that tune. Yes, my fate is in your hands. Vincent Lopez, Lopez speaking, from January of 1930. And before that, Through, Burt Lown and his Biltmore Orchestra from January of 1930. Frank Cush and Eddie Farley are on the trumpet section. Al Filburn on trombone. Lou Bode, Fletcher Hereford, Paul Mason, Sherry McGee, and Adrian Rollini are the sax section. Buddy Falco on violin. Chauncey Gray on piano. Tommy Fellini on banjo. Ward Lay on string bass, and Stan King on drums. Wonderful Burt Lown and his orchestra, also known as Burt Lown and his loungers. Yes, this is Behavior Night, and we're playing Hits of the Week. Wonderful Hit of the Week records. Lots of good stuff to hear, and it's all Depression-era music, and cheery. So, Jack Scratchy speaking. 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In addition, we're on Facebook as Behavior Night and Sir Jack Scratchy, and on Twitter as Jack Scratchy. 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

May it please you, Ben Pollock. Yes, Ben Pollock in the orchestra, crying for the Carolines, a big hit for 1930. There it is, recorded in January of 1930. In the orchestra, we have Rudy Weinstein and Charlie Teagarden on trumpet, Jack Teagarden on trombone, Gil Roden, Larry Binion, Matty Matlock are the reed section, Ed Bergman and Al Bella are the violin section, Vic Breedis on piano, Dick Morgan on banjo, Harry Goodman is playing tuba, yes, Benny's brother, and Ray Baduke on drums. Ben Pollock is taking the vocal on that one by himself. And before that, we heard With You, a nice little Irving Berlin thing, and that's Phil Spitalny's orchestra, Phil Spitalny's music. That's recorded in February of 1930. Behavior Night, that famous funny old record show, and we're featuring the hits of the week. Hit of the week records were produced in multiple quantities and played wonderfully. Wonderfully. In fact, shortly after, another year and a half, they came out with a 5-minute hit of the week record, playing 5 minutes of continuous quality music. They even announced, had an announcement on a couple of those too, just to make sure you didn't miss the point that they were 5 minutes in length. Why don't we hear another one here on Behavior Night? This is a very special one here because it's Duke Ellington and his orchestra.

Those two hit of the week records say the Harlem Hot Chocolates on the label, but it's really Duke Ellington and the Orchestra from March of 1930. Of course, Arthur Wetzel, Freddie Jenkins, and Cootie Williams are the trumpet section. Tricky Sam Nanton, Joe Tricky Sam Nanton, and Juan Tizol are the trombones. Johnny Hodges, Barney Bagard, and Harry Carney are the sax section. Of course, Duke is on piano, Freddie Guy on banjo, Wellerman Bro on the bass, and Sonny Greer on drums. Irving Mills takes the vocal on both of them. Well, Irving Mills probably does, because, well, he's the manager. He gets to do that. This is Behavior Night, that famous, funny old record show. Sir Jack Scratchy speaking, and we've got to like to say hello to a few people. We were at the Armistice Ball last week. In fact, yours truly played the violin. Yeah, Scratchy, you chased everybody out of the place. Well, okay, but we had a lot of fun at the Armistice Ball, raised a lot of money to acquire a Model T fire engine for the town of Madison, New Jersey. They want their fire engine back. It's the one that they had years ago, and they let it go away. So we helped raise the money with some World War I music. And we also like to say hello to Michelle and Tad, and we'd like to remind you that Behavior Night CDs make good Christmas gifts.

Bert Laun and his Biltmore Orchestra once again. Congratulations. That's from late January of 1930. I suppose many, many people, the few that did get a job, well, they offered themselves congratulations, yes. And before that, well, I guess if you didn't have a job in the 1930s, in 1930, you had plenty of time to stalk somebody, and there's a tune about that. I'm Following You, Ben Pollock and the orchestra. May it please you, Ben Pollock is taking the vocal on that one from January of 1930. And, of course, a wonderful trumpet solo in there by Charlie Teagarden. That's an excellent record. I'm Following You. This is Behavioral Night, that famous funny old record show. Lots of fun with these 1930s hits of the week. Cardboard records that bounce all over the place, but they're fun. Sir Jack Scratchy here. Are you on social media? If so, why not like Behavioral Night on Facebook? Just look for us and click like. You'll find out all about the show, the artists, the music, and, of course, the behind the scenes. You can also follow me, Jack Scratchy, on Twitter. Not on social media? You can email us at behaviornight@yahoo.com. Lastly, please take some time to let the radio station you listen to know how much you like Behavioral Night. Thank you from all of us at Behavioral Night.

It's the all-new sound, you know, that vibra-harp. 1930, every record ended with a vibra-harp. And just bong, decay. That's the way it was. Of course, that's springtime in the Rockies. And of course, in March of 1930, if you didn't have a job, you certainly weren't going to go on vacation. So people listened to the radio and bought the Hit of the Week records and listened to songs about the places that they would have liked to have gone on vacation, such as Rockies, the Rockies in the springtime. Springtime in the Rockies. Of course, that's Vincent Lopez's orchestra. Lopez speaking. He's not speaking, though. And before that, we heard Lazy Louisiana Moon. Well, I suppose that's another romantic little song to take your mind off of the fact that you don't have a job. Jan Garber and his orchestra. Yes, that Jan Garber. Sounding a little bit like Guy Lombardo. He hadn't quite perfected the Lombardo clone sound yet. Although, Jan Garber's orchestra really doesn't sound exactly like Guy Lombardo's orchestra. It has a snappiness to it that Lombardo's doesn't have. The reeds sound exactly the same, and there's a tuba droning over everything, but Jan Garber is a little bit different, and you can tell the difference if you play back-to-back records by either of them. This is Behavioral Night, that famous funny old record show. Let's hear another one.

straight out of the Universal picture King of Jazz in Technicolor. Yes, at least it was in April of 1930. Song of the Dawn. That's Scrappy Lambert stepping up to the microphone at Hit of the Week. The Hit of the Week records were recorded in the old McGraw-Hill building in New York City on the west side, Phil Spitalny's orchestra. Before that, same recording session, probably the same day, The Song Without a Name, Phil Spitalny once again directing the orchestra, but this time the vocalist is, well, a vocalist that winds up appearing on many of the later Hit of the Week records, Bill Cote. Bill Cote sounds a little like Scrappy Lambert, but he's not Scrappy Lambert. They are different. Nonetheless, Bill Cote, we don't know what he looks like, or never found a picture of him. We don't know anything about him. But he made several of the Hit of the Week sessions singing as a vocalist, many of them with Phil Spitalny, and the later Hit of the Week orchestra, which was led by Bert Hirsch, the violinist, but it's probably also led by Phil Spitalny. It has the same bounce and everything to it. There's a little bit of a bounce there. They wanted these records to be danceable records, and that made them sell better. So there you go. The Hit of the Week records from 1930.

0: And there you have it. Depression-era music from authentic Depression-era cheap records. Yes, 15 cents a piece. On cardboard, they do survive nowadays. Sometimes they are always warped and whatnot, but you can still find Hit of the Week records quite frequently. They sold quite a bit, and so many of them were unsold when the company went out of the record business in 1932. So much so that Montgomery Ward bought out the remaining stock and sold it for years in the catalog. You could order 10 dance records for 50 cents, and they would send you Hit of the Weeks. That's right. Of course, some of them have the labels removed, but nonetheless, they were Hit of the Week records. Yes. Well, we've got to make way for some stuff coming up next on the radio that I'm sure you're not going to want to miss, so make sure you're all tuned in or that you have closed all the internet applications that otherwise would take away from your internet stream. Behavior Night is a production of Sugar River Foundation Incorporated. The executive producer is J.S. Landry. Who's that fellow over there? Yep. Of course, yours truly, Sir Jack Scratchy. We'll be back again next week with more Hit of the Week records. Until then, behave, because tonight is Behavior Night.
1: Yes, sir.

0: It's time. It's time once again to take a journey. So turn on the lights, pull your chair up, get a little closer, and get ready, because the journey's about to begin. You turn your radio on, and there it is, faint station, wafting in and out of the static of the night. A man named Eric, running a show called The Midnight Cafe, calls to you. The conversation seems strange at first, but as you listen, as his voice fades in and out of the static, you realize this is where you were meant to be. This is what you were meant to listen to. We will take a journey that takes us from the normal, well, all the way through to the paranormal and beyond. We'll talk about the knowns and the unknowns and everything in between. And together, perhaps we'll make a little sense out of this crazy world we all live in.
1: Welcome. Welcome, my friends, to another episode of The Midnight Cafe. I'm your host, Eric, and for the next hour, we'll be discussing the news, maybe a little bit of paranormal news, and our main topic for this evening, the Bermuda Triangle. What's going on down there in the Bermuda Triangle? We'll cover that and more. We'll also get to a whole bunch of really cool songs, this week specializing in the big band era. That's all coming up right now. But first, let's get to the news. Like most weeks, we start our news this week with news from outer space. And this is one I probably should have covered a week or so ago. But there were other things going on. And this is the story of Voyager 1. If you're not familiar with the Voyager spacecraft, two of them were launched, Voyager 1 and Voyager 2, back in 1977. And they were going to take a tour of some of the outer planets. 1977, just think about that. Well, they did. And they did a great job of doing it, so much so that they decided to continue their mission. With one, Voyager 2, heading off in one direction, and the other, Voyager 1, heading off towards the edges of our solar system. In 2012, it left the heliosphere, which is what we widely consider to be the edge of our solar system, and continued on into deep space. It's so far away that it takes over 20 hours to send a signal or receive a signal from the craft. But it continues to send back data. And that's where this week's mystery comes into place. It's sending back some unusual data, data that doesn't make any sense. There is a theory that this is being caused by some sort of circuitry issue on board. But the system was really well designed. There's a lot of backups. And the system is also designed to detect when there is an issue. So far, that has not occurred. It does a self-check, it says everything's fine, and then it continues to send back random or bad data. We're not giving up hope on the Voyager 1, that's for sure, but we are trying to figure out why it's giving us this interesting data. Is it some sort of new cosmic radiation that we're just not familiar with that's causing this new set of issues? It's really interesting because this is as far out as any man-made object that we know of, anyway, has traveled in our solar system, or outside of it, I should say. It's going to be an interesting to see how this plays out. There are teams that have been working on the Voyager 1 and Voyager 2 all the way since its launch. There are a lot of people who are definitely rooting for Voyager 1 to continue to work well into, well, 2077, if such a thing is possible. We'll keep an eye on it, and I'll let you know what becomes of the Voyager 1. In the meantime, Voyager 2 is still working beautifully. It's a little closer in. It only takes 18 hours to get a message out to Voyager 2. And so even if Voyager 1 does finally give up the ghost, well, Voyager 2 will continue the mission. Let's go on to world news. And the world news tonight is not great, but really, honestly, not bad. I think we're looking at a nothing burger, although not a nothing burger for those people who are affected by it. And that is monkeypox, which is kind of popped up out of nowhere. It appears to be rolling slowly through most countries now, reporting at least one or two cases here in the United States, 13 states with confirmed cases. But this is not like coronavirus. This takes a little more direct contact in order to spread. And there are treatments for monkeypox that are already on the books. In fact, some people saying that it's possible that the smallpox vaccination can offer some resistance to the monkeypox. I'm not going to get deep into these kinds of stories, but I did want to make a note of it this week. It's a, like I said, it kind of came out of the gate as a big deal. But the more rational people start thinking, the more they realize that this is not going to be the next COVID. And we can all be thankful for that. And in U.S. news tonight, this is kind of sad in a way, but it is something that I wanted to cover. I read it off of MSN, and I will quote parts of the article. Don't want people to get the wrong opinion here. I'm going to take this in a more comical way. But it says here that trust in the U.S. government has fallen to near all-time lows. 20% approval rating. That's hard to do. You really got to work at that, you know? And this is in contrast to 1964 when Americans gave the same government, right? The government a 77% approval rating. Think about that. 1964, a 77% approval rating, and now merely 20%. That's pretty rough. This research comes from the Pew Research Center, and it was released this past week. This low rating, they say, reflects decades of distrust and mistrust in the government. They say it's a sentiment that has changed very little since former President George W. Bush's second term in office. So you look at that, you read that main line there, that main paragraph, and you think, oh boy, boy, this is not good. But the truth is, in a lot of ways, government, if you look deeper into the data here, public trust of the government is good, or public approval of the government is good in many ways. But it's when places like this, and this is where they point out, lower-income families, middle-income families, and retirees, they make up the bulk of the people in this report that gave very, very low ratings. They said that when government works better for, you know, when you feel like government is working for you, and in this case, apparently lower-income, middle-income, and retirees just don't feel like the government is doing enough for them. And I'm not really sure what the government is supposed to do for us at all, but it is interesting to see that those numbers apparently could come up or should come up if more action is taken to protect those classes of people. But for right now, you know, looking at this rating here, 20%, there's not a whole lot farther down you can go. And let's hope that the U.S. government doesn't find a way to do so. You know, I'm rooting for them, so pretty good, interesting. And moving on to financial news, that there really isn't any good news from last week to this week. There are more and more signs of a recession coming. There was the first housing slowdown reported in several states here in the United States. That is not a good sign. We have had a market that has been literally on fire. And the way that they're tracking this is not home sales, but they're looking at mortgage applications. And so for the first time in quite a few years, we're seeing a dip. That is probably an indication that things are starting to go bad in some areas of the country. Although this just being a little blip on the radar, it's not possible to say for certain that we are seeing the end of the ride upward. I got my fingers crossed that the economy continues to thrive and does better in 2022 and 2023, but I'm tempering my bets and also preparing for the possibility of a recession. You should too, my friends. You should too. If you're paying attention to things, if you're looking at inflation, if you're looking at job markets and job opportunities, well, things don't look good right now. But let's hope together, and maybe let's pray together, that things turn around. Lastly, tonight, we go to paranormal news, or just out of the ordinary news, I guess. And that is this article from the New York Times suggesting that reports of UFO sightings surged during the pandemic. I read this article and it dawned on me that this really didn't stick out as that unusual. A lot of people, those that were not essential workers, found themselves with a lot more free time. Some people lost their jobs. What do you do with your free time? You find things to do. Camping in the summer, sitting out on the porch at night, don't have to get up early to go to work. It didn't surprise me at all that they saw a lot more sightings of UFOs. I don't think that you could say that this had anything to do in particular with an uptick in UFO activity here across the world. I just feel like more eyes were on the skies. It's interesting to note that this story really doesn't dispute what people saw. It just goes on to say that with a little bit less light pollution and noise pollution. After dark, people were able to see more of the night sky. And when they saw more, well, they saw things that they had never seen before. Kind of interesting. We're going to go right to a song. And when we come back, we're going to start talking about our main topic for the week. That is the Bermuda Triangle. An interesting place with lots of stories to tell. We're going to play some great music from the 30s, the 40s, the 50s, maybe even the 20s. And we'll start off with this one right here on WBCQ 7490. You're listening to the Midnight Cafe. Let's go.

Now that, my friends, is a great song. That was Glenn Miller's Sing, Sing, Sing, and man, what a tune. If you don't want to get up and dance when that song is played, I think there might be something wrong with you. But let's get on to tonight's main topic, and that topic is the Bermuda Triangle. Most of you, I would hope, have at least heard of the Bermuda Triangle, also sometimes referred to as the Devil's Triangle. And it is a area, loosely defined area, of Western North Atlantic Ocean. There are a number of aircraft and ships that have disappeared in this area under mysterious circumstances. And a lot of the disappearances did occur in the mid-20th century, but we still do see the occasional vanishing. Tonight we're going to get into some of the reasons why these things may have happened. In fact, we even have a plausible theory as to what caused several of these things to happen. But there are some relatively famous cases that have yet to have a rational explanation. And it's an interesting place to visit. It's, you know, it goes from the southern tip of Florida to the Bermuda Islands and then down towards Puerto Rico. And that's pretty much the triangle. And there's a lot of islands, the Bahamas. There's a lot of small places there, a lot of countries there. And so there's a vast area of water there. So it makes you wonder if some of these things are happening that are natural and some things are happening that are not natural. What I do find interesting is, and this is something we'll cover maybe in another night, also in the vicinity of the Bermuda Triangle, about I think it was 2008 or 2009, they located an underwater pyramid complex, the rendition of it off of sonar, it was pretty unmistakable, three pyramids and a whole bunch of structures. What doesn't make any sense about that finding is that it is 500 feet underwater. So whatever occurred there, we're not looking at, you know, global climate change or the natural ebb and flow of currents and tides. We're looking at something that would have heaved a large portion of the Earth up and unfortunately sank.

sink that portion of the Earth down. Another mystery for another night, my friends. But back to the Bermuda Triangle. It's a place of many mysteries, no doubt. Some of these can probably be determined to be weather-related losses. But the earliest suggestion of these disappearances that occur in Bermuda that I could come up with was in 1950. And then Fate magazine, which is no longer in print, also used to say, used to do reports on it. I remember as a kid going through my grandfather's old copies of this. This was a really cool magazine from way back in the day. But what I remember, my first memory, is the U.S. Navy training squadron that got lost and has never been found to this day. It's an Avenger torpedo bombers, if I remember correctly. And these bombers went out on a training mission and reported back, they were still within radio comms of the Florida base that they flew out of, that they were having issues with the compass. And this is where the Bermuda Triangle gets really interesting, because we're looking at compasses here. These are magnetic devices. What magnetic phenomenon would cause these compasses to, on all the planes? There's more than one plane on this flight, and what would cause all of them to simultaneously become non-functional or irrationally working? That part I loved when reading about this for the first time. They were, however, able to communicate back to the base, and they were attempting to get back. And unfortunately, you know, they just weren't able to find their bearings. They weren't able to use the sun to give them an idea of where they were going. And if you think about the ocean and its vastness, it wouldn't be too hard to imagine that a few hundred miles worth of fuel could easily be burned up traveling in the wrong direction before realizing you had made a fatal mistake. At some point, they lost communication with base, and they did send out yet another plane. That plane also disappeared. And that is a pretty interesting way to start the night. That is where we start. So what do you think happened to the Avenger torpedo bombers on that training mission? We'll get a little deeper into it here in a bit, but I just want to touch on that one. But talk about how there's so many more. There's ships that just disappear. Well, you know, calm waters, no storms in sight, and then suddenly all radar contact is lost and the ship is gone, never to be seen again. Are we looking at perhaps a trans-dimensional spot? Are we looking at some place where you slip into another reality or slip out of reality? Or are we looking at a natural phenomenon that is more difficult to explain, something that we just haven't seen enough to understand? Certainly the magnetic issue with those compasses leads me to believe that perhaps there was some kind of solar activity. Maybe the ozone layer opened up. Who knows what could have gone on there to cause all that kind of electromagnetic issue. Perhaps there was a different organization in the military that was testing out new equipment that caused this to happen. I guess we'll never know, and that is part of the mystery of the Bermuda Triangle. Let's get a little deeper into that story of the loss of a group of five torpedo bombers. Flight 19 was the designation of a group of five General Motors TBM Avenger torpedo bombers. These bombers disappeared over the Bermuda Triangle on December 5th, 1945. They did so after losing contact with a U.S. Navy base while on a training mission for an overwater navigation training flight. They had flown out of the Naval Air Force Station at Fort Lauderdale, Florida, and all 14 of the guys and gals, I guess it would just been guys back then, on this flight were lost, as were all 13 crew members of a Martin PBM Mariner flying Bolt that subsequently launched from the same airbase to search for Flight 19. We're looking at a pretty heavy-duty loss here, all in a single day, and no one knows to this day what went wrong. The Navy did their own investigation, and like a lot of Navy investigations, they concluded that the flight leader, Lieutenant Charles C. Taylor, mistook small islands offshore for the Florida Keys after his compasses stopped working. This resulted in the flight heading over open sea and away from land, causing their ultimate demise. The report, though, was later amended by the Navy to read, "cause unknown," to avoid blaming Taylor for the loss of these five aircraft and 14 men. That report attributed the loss of the aircraft to an explosion in midair while searching for the flight,
Now, during the time of this flight and after both the compasses on his plane went bad, Lieutenant Taylor did communicate both with base and with his fellow pilots. They made some changes to course as they continued to find themselves lost, flying in one direction and then another. When one commented, "If we could just fly west, we would get home. Let's head west." But there was a difference of opinion that led to them not doing the same thing. They decided to follow Lieutenant Taylor's lead, and slowly their fuel became more and more of an issue. The weather also started to deteriorate, and this led to less and less radio contact between the planes and base. The last known communication talked about flying 270 degrees west until landfall or running out of gas. They also requested a weather check at 724, but they did not seem to receive that message. At that point, they were no longer able to communicate with base. They were still communicating, still heard by base, but they weren't able to respond. They weren't able to hear what was going on. At 1800 hours, 6 p.m., Taylor radioed to his flight, holding a 270. "We didn't fly far enough east. We may as well just turn around and fly east again." By that time, though, the weather had deteriorated even more, and the sun had also set. You got to remember, too, this is well before flyby instruments was not something that was often done in the evenings. Around 1820, one of the bases picked up his last message. He was heard saying, "All planes, close up tight. We'll have to ditch unless landfall. When the first plane drops below 10 gallons, we all go down together." That was the last time anyone heard from Lieutenant Taylor or any of the other men on that flight. And we're left wondering what did go on. Where did they land? Where were they in that vast sea? We do know this. There was another flight that left. A consolidated PBY Catalina departed at 6 o'clock looking for Flight 19 to help guide them back if they could be located. Now, this boat had a little bit better equipment and a much more trained crew, so they were able to fly after dark. They called in a routine radio message at 19:30, that'd be 7:30 our time, but were never heard from again. So they went out looking for these people. They had a full tank. They had an experienced crew. And in less than an hour and a half, they were gone. At 21:15, the tanker SS Gaines Mill reported that it had observed flames from an apparent explosion leaping 100 feet high and burning for 10 minutes, and he gave a position. The captain, Mr. Stanley, reported unsuccessfully searching for survivors through a pool of oil and aviation gasoline. The escort carrier USS Solomons also reported losing radar contact with an aircraft at the same position and at the same time. So what caused that plane to explode midair? Was it the same phenomenon that caused the compasses to fail on Lieutenant Taylor's plane? Or was this some other phenomenon? Or was it just a case of extreme bad luck for both crews? It's very interesting. It's a very interesting story. It could be a tragedy of just errors stacking up on top of themselves. If you've served in the military, you know that when things go wrong, they sometimes can go really, really wrong, really, really fast. So it wouldn't surprise me if this was just a non-paranormal event. But it is an interesting story. Let's go back to some music, and we'll talk some more about the Bermuda Triangle. Also, remember, you can get in touch with me at the Midnight Cafe at hotmail.com. Love to hear your thoughts on this very interesting story we're talking about tonight, the Bermuda Triangle. 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

Continuing with our story for tonight, that was Benny Goodman and Big Band Swing. That's another 40s big band music. And I hope you're enjoying the oldies, a little detour from our normal music here. That's part of the fun of the Midnight Cafe, though, is that occasionally I'll have a wild hair and decide to play something totally unrelated to what we normally play here. And that is tonight. And who knows what next week will bring music-wise. It's one of the reasons I hope you'll keep coming back to the Midnight Cafe here on WBCQ 7490. But now let's get on and get back to our main topic for the evening, and that is the Bermuda Triangle. Yeah. Well, we're going to move from the air, the last story we were talking about, to the sea. And this is the story of the USS Cyclops. Now, this is one of the most famous stories of a lost ship in the Bermuda Triangle. The Cyclops was a U.S. vessel. It was 550 foot long, one of the largest seagoing vessels of its time. It launched in 1911, so it was not a baby when it disappeared in 1918. So we're getting there. It's been over 100 years since this thing went missing, and still no sign has been found of the Cyclops. It had a crew of 306 people when it went missing. It was also carrying 11,000 tons of manganese or magnesium. This was the ore used, and it was very important for World War I usage. So it had traveled from Brazil, where it loaded up, and was headed through the Caribbean when it went missing. It was interesting because this ship had traveled this course on more than one occasion. But on this night, when it disappeared, it just said one last segment. It just sent off a signal saying, hey, we have just left Barbados for a resupply. I'm assuming food and fuel at that point, because they already had picked up their tonnage in Brazil. But the ship's last signal said, weather fair, all well. But during this 9-day journey, something apparently wasn't well, because no one ever saw or heard from the ship again. It vanished without even sending a single SOS distress signal. And that's kind of interesting, because usually when a ship goes down, it doesn't just disappear. It takes on water, it rolls, whatever happens, there's usually some sort of an indication that something has gone terribly wrong. And on a ship the size of the Cyclops, something more should have shown up. I mean, when we're talking about a ship of that size with that many crew members, we're looking at wreckage, right? If the ship goes down or breaks in half due to a wave or whatever, you're going to have, you know, stuff that comes off the ship that floats, a bucket made of wood, a cork life preserver that could float for years. Something should have been floating in the water that somebody at some point would have picked up in these last 100 years. Something that washed up on one of the many tiny islands out there in the Abacos. But it didn't. Nothing happened. We haven't found a single shred of evidence as to what may have gone wrong with the Cyclops. It's as if a giant monster of the sea just picked her up, grabbed her, took the men and everything on board, and sent it to the depths of the ocean. A very interesting story. So what do you suppose could have happened to the Cyclops? There are some theories, of course. One was that perhaps a rogue wave tipped it over. But again, you think if a wave that size were to come and knock it over, that some of the stuff on the deck would have come off. Some of the stuff would have floated. We have lifeboats that, even if they were unmanned, should have popped up. We have cork at that point, not even rubber, so that we're talking about stuff that couldn't get waterlogged or get a hole in it and sink, but the cork should have floated for years. Those life preservers you see, those little life rings, nothing. Nothing on board floated off. So was it a rogue wave? It's very strange. And there were some reports early on that the captain, whose name was George Worley, some of the members claimed that he was a drunk and unable to steer a ship. So they said, well, maybe something went wrong. Maybe he purposely beached the ship, or maybe purposely. You can't purposely sink a ship unless you're going to blow a hole in it. You could run it into ground, but that should have left a lot of debris. And yet there was no debris to be found. There was a report on that, Worley. They investigated, and it turned out it was more likely that several of his shipmates were just not happy with him as a captain. But that's not that unusual when we get into long sea voyages to have a captain that is maybe not as well liked as some of the others, but business is business. And when it comes to military vessels, you do as you're told. Pretty interesting.
There was this guy named Marvin Barish, who is a descendant of one of the firefighters who was on the board of the ship. And he has spent more than a decade of his own researching the history, trying to figure out through Navy records, ship logs, and anything else, what might have happened. And he's come up with very little, unfortunately. He says it's not like this was lost in some kind of glorious battle. It just kind of fell off the face of the earth. He's not sure if the crew maybe didn't realize how overloaded the ship was. It was carrying nearly full capacity when it went down or when it disappeared. But that alone shouldn't have caused this, he says. He did say that the ship did pass over the Puerto Rican Trench, which is the deepest part of the Atlantic, and that if for some reason it went down in that one spot, it would explain why it hasn't been found all these years later. But that is not really a great explanation. Still, we should see debris. We should have seen debris. I mean, they did look for this ship for quite some time. It was a military vessel. We were in the middle of, transporting important stuff back and forth. And there was definitely, an effort made. It's not like a pleasure craft that went down. This was something that people missed. People were looking for quite some time. And nothing. Nothing ever showed up. He's still hopeful that even all these years on, over 100 years later, that something will show up at some point and give some kind of resolution to the loss of those lives. But we're left to wonder, did the Bermuda Triangle just open up and take a ship right to the bottom? Did it get transported through time or to another place? That's the mystery of the Bermuda Triangle. And I'm enjoying this conversation. I hope you'll reach out to me on the Midnight Cafe at hotmail.com. I'd love to hear your thoughts on this. We've been getting a lot of emails the first 2 weeks here on the air here at WBCQ. Hundreds of emails, in fact. And I hope you'll take the time to give me a sound report. How are we coming through wherever you are in the world? And also give me an idea of what you'd like to hear or listen to next on the Midnight Cafe. And of course, don't forget, if you'd like to be a part of the show, if you'd like to be a guest on the show, we will be setting up guests. I've got one or two lined up already, and we're reaching out. I'm talking with several other people who have reached out. So if you'd like to be on, if you have a subject that you're passionate about, and it doesn't have to be the paranormal, we do talk about the normal. In fact, next week for the July 4th weekend, we'll be talking about, United States history. We'll be talking about the Constitution. We'll be talking about things that are, almost normal. So I hope you'll stick around for that next week. Let's go to another song, and when we come back, we'll talk about some of the theories as to what is going on down there in the Bermuda Triangle. You're listening to the Midnight Cafe here on WBCQ 7490. Let's go.

Well, there's a song that probably hasn't heard airtime for nearly 100 years. That was Azure by Bunny Bergen and his orchestra from 1938. That's a song that's pretty cool. It was recorded in mono. At least that's the only copy I could find of it here. But I wanted to share that one with you. I thought that was kind of a groovy tune from the old days. Anyway, tonight we are talking about the Bermuda Triangle. And we're going to get right back into it with a couple of shorter stories about ships and interesting happenings aboard these ships in the Bermuda Triangle. And this next one, the Ellen Austin, is kind of a weird story. It was an American white oak schooner. In 1881, this ship was 210 feet long. That is a bruiser for its era. And it was traveling from New York and down through the Caribbean when it came across a derelict in the Bermuda Triangle. Now, a derelict is a ship that's adrift. Everything seemed fine with this unidentified schooner. It was just drifting near the Sargasso Sea, but the crew was completely missing. Now, Captain Baker of the Ellen Austin observed the derelict for 2 days. They wanted to make sure that this wasn't a trap. You know, sometimes they'll feign injuries or just like anything. If a pirate wanted to, they could pretend the ship was adrift with a crew hiding inboard waiting for you to board when they could take over while you're most vulnerable. However, after 2 days, the captain realized the ship was truly adrift and ordered his crew to enter the abandoned vessel to find out what was going on. When they boarded, what they found was a well-packed shipment, pretty much untouched, but no sign at all of the crew. The captain then decided to tow it, and he was going to claim it as salvage rights. So he just hooked it up, and they were going to take this prize ship, this very large ship, and they decided to do so and set sail together. However, after sailing for 2 days in relatively calm waters, a squall separated the path of the two ships, and they had to cut it loose. The derelict then vanished in the storm. But a few days after the storm, Captain Baker's lookout spot the vessel once again. But they realized the vessel was drifting farther and farther away from the position they were at. They turned course, and after hours of effort, the Ellen Austin caught up once again with the vessel. When they boarded, there was still no one on board this second time, but things on board had changed. Now, some of the stores had been removed. Very strange. They decided at this point to leave the ship, having nearly lost their own ship in the squall while trying to tow it. And that, you would think, would be the end of that story. But sometime later, and a few times after that, other ships claimed to have seen this large derelict vessel still at half sail in the Bermuda Triangle. Makes you wonder, was this ship phasing in and out of our reality? Was this ship just adrift? Pirates had boarded it during a major storm to steal some of its stores? I guess we'll never know, because the last recorded sight of it was sometime in the early 1900s, but it is an interesting story. I really like that one. Here's another one, the Carol Daring. It was a 5-masted commercial schooner, and it launched, or it was out, January 31st, 1921, and it grounded along the Diamond Hatteras Shoals in North Carolina, Cape Hatteras. This is not all that far from where I'm at. There were speculations this vessel was involved in rum running. However, when they reached the ship as it was stuck in these rocks, what they found was a deserted ship. No crew members on board anymore. All of the crew's personal belongings were gone, as was the ship's navigational equipment, the logbooks, the life rafts, and others. I mean, that was just like everything was gone. However, what's really weird about this is all the stores were perfectly intact. So somebody at some point abandoned this ship in the Bermuda Triangle, and it drifted up into the Hatteras area. But everything was on board except for the personal crew. Now, where was everybody? They never found a single person that abandoned that ship. Did they go down in rough waters? Would it have been better for them to stay on board, apparently, and get crashed into the rocks? But they at least would have been rescued at that point. Strange. That particular part, the very edge, 9 vessels have disappeared from that area and never heard from again. So it is a very hot spot for ships to have danger. And we'll go into one more here, and then we'll go back to some more music. And again, we're going to talk about some of the possibilities, some of the reasonable, we'll call them, explanations as to what's going on down there in the Bermuda Triangle.
This one is much more recent. This one takes place December 22nd, 1967, when a cabin cruiser named the Witchcraft left Miami. Her captain, Dan Burke, and his friend, Father Patrick Horgan. These two were on a 24 or 23-foot luxury yacht, and they had gone out. They were just going to go a little bit offshore. They wanted to enjoy Miami's Christmas lights from offshore. After reaching just 1 mile out offshore, the Coast Guard, however, received a signal from the captain stating that his ship had hit something, but that there was no apparent substantial damage. He did, however, indicate that they would need to be towed back to shore, and the Coast Guard set off immediately, reaching the watercraft in as little as 19 minutes. But when they got to the coordinates, there was nothing there. The area where the ship had been located, where the captain said, "Hey, we're right here, and we need help," was gone. There were no signs of a ship. There was no debris. And we're only talking about a mile off the Miami coast. We're not talking about way out in the ocean where it would take hours or sometimes even days to reach. This was a distress signal and a response in less than 19 minutes, and never found any sign of the ship or the crew ever again. What makes it even more interesting is the fact that this particular ship, and they don't tell exactly what the design was that it was considered to be virtually unsinkable. It had numerous life-saving devices on board, had life jackets, even had a lifeboat, a small one, flares, distress signal devices, all kinds of stuff you would imagine in a more modern ship. But none of them were used because the Coast Guard pretty much had their eyes on that area as they traveled to it and never saw any indication of flares, never saw any debris in the water, nothing, just disappeared. Now, the Coast Guard went on to search hundreds of square miles of ocean over the next few days in case the captain had been slightly off on his calculations. But again, remember that this ship was clearly in view of the coastline when it went down. So somebody would have seen some sort of distress signal, even if they had gotten their position slightly off. But no one ever did. And all these years later, nothing of the ship has been found. No remains of the crew. And we're left just to wonder, what do you suppose happened to the crew of the Witchcraft? Fairly interesting stuff here tonight on the Midnight Cafe. So I'm curious, what do you think? What do you think happened? We're going to talk after this next song about some of the logical possibilities, crew error, perhaps geological events that could have taken place that would have caused ships or planes to be lost. They're a little bit far-fetched, but that's part of what makes the Midnight Cafe interesting. Sometimes the logical explanations are a little more far-fetched than the illogical ones. We're searching out the unknown tonight here on the Midnight Cafe. I'm glad you decided to join us. Let's go to another song right now on WBCQ 74.9.

was Bobby Darin in Beyond the Sea. Not quite big band swing, but something I wanted to cover. Something I thought, hey, you know what? It's musical. It is ocean related. And I figured it was perfect for tonight. Anyway, I am Eric. This is the Midnight Cafe right here on WBCQ 7490. And tonight we are talking about the Bermuda Triangle and the mysteries that surround this beautiful piece of ocean. Let's get into a couple of ideas, a couple of perhapses, right? So we've talked and we've read about a little bit of interesting history of the Bermuda Triangle, whether it be aircraft suddenly falling out of the sky, never to be seen again, or boats either showing up empty or never showing up again. The Bermuda Triangle has story after story after story of ships and people and planes who have met an unlucky fate in the Bermuda Triangle. Let's talk, however, for a few minutes about the possibility that what we are seeing is actually just, you know, normal stuff, bad luck. Could it be that the ship's captains were just not able to perform in a crunch moment? A rogue wave, perhaps, that overwhelms ships of the sea. That alone could be a possibility. A rogue wave certainly exists in nautical terms. Any underground earthquake, stuff like that, can cause a massive wave. And if you were caught unprepared, especially in the sailing era, you might have found yourself at the bottom of the ocean. So that might explain some of these losses. But a rogue wave wouldn't take down an entire group of fighter planes, would it? One of the many possible solutions to what is going on in the Bermuda Triangle has to do with maybe a geological reason, that a certain ore underneath a certain parts of the Bermuda Triangle may possess high magnetic properties, that those magnets may have messed with the compasses of those planes way, way back and could have caused those ships to become so lost that they did, in fact, run out of fuel. Now, that wouldn't explain why the ships were never seen again. No debris came from those planes. But it would explain why the compasses themselves stopped functioning. In fact, it could explain why many ships would have gotten lost in the Bermuda Triangle. But it wouldn't really explain why some might show up with their contents intact, but crews missing. Another explanation, and this one I think I saw on the History Channel some years ago, and they even did a demonstration of it to prove that its value was there, was something that could take both planes and ships and put them on the bottom of the ocean in a very large hurry with very little warning. That is natural gas pockets underneath the ocean in the Caribbean. If these natural gas pockets were suddenly to rupture, you would see massive amount of bubbling on the surface. But when we create a whole bunch of cavitation like that, we can sink a ship and we can actually bring a plane out of the sky. It's a bit odd, but it's definitely a possibility. It still wouldn't, however, explain missing crew members. Where would an entire ship want to abandon ship when they saw a whole bunch of bubbles around the ship or the ship started to go down? Yeah, the ship would go to the bottom, the crew would be lost, everything would be lost, and there would be very little time to react. No SOS signals, no way to send out a flare, that kind of stuff. And even if you were able to board a lifeboat, that lifeboat as well would sink to the bottom. But that doesn't explain those derelict ships, those ones that just show up after floating around aimlessly without a crew for years. It's an interesting theory, and it definitely, probably explains at least one or two of these mysteries that we're talking about tonight on the Midnight Cafe. But there's also some paranormal explanations as to what's going on. Is it perhaps a porthole? Is it a place where ships meet an electromagnetic field or an area where time and space kind of collide in a way that there's a slight tear? Certainly, we have talked about on other episodes over the years of the Midnight Cafe that time slips, the possibility where you're suddenly find yourself somewhere else, even if it's just for a moment or two. Could it be the Bermuda Triangle is an area where time slips occur, except they're more like time tears, a place where you might slip right into another time or another dimension? That's interesting stuff to think about, my friends. So what do you think? I'd love to hear on the Midnight Cafe
at hotmail.com your ideas as to what's going on the Bermuda Triangle. Do you think that perhaps we're just looking at extreme bad luck? Do you think that it's just overblown, that ships and planes do tend to go down over the ocean all around the world, but for some reason the Bermuda Triangle seems to get more attention? What do you think? I can't wait to hear. I'd love to hear it. And if you want to come on in a future episode and talk to me about your theory of what's going on down there in the Bermuda Triangle, or if you have a story of your own about the Bermuda Triangle to share, well, I'm all ears. I love these kinds of conversations here at the Midnight Cafe. There is another story, a real short one, and I'm not going to read the whole story or even go over the whole story with you, but it was from the 1850s, I believe, 1860s perhaps, where a ship witnessed a large fireball in the ocean. That also kind of leads to the idea of a natural gas pocket, except perhaps this natural gas pocket actually combusted. And once it reached the surface, it found a flammable object, perhaps the light from a kerosene lamp on deck of a ship, causing a massive explosion as the ship both sank and the natural gas bubble expanded. Interesting stuff. Of course, there could be stuff going on that is just totally unrelated to anything related to what we've talked about tonight. There might be something, some phenomenon out there that we just haven't even considered yet. I love to think about the possibilities. I hope you do, too. We're going to go to one last song, and then we're going to wrap this show up. Hope you're enjoying the show tonight. If you like it, well, then be sure to check out our podcast, where you can find much older episodes of the Midnight Cafe. Also, check out the YouTube channel. And if you want to support the show, holy cow, this is the first time I'm going to point this out. Far Point Farms and Far Point Farms Restorations and Repairs on YouTube. That's the best way you can support this show currently. You go on there, you subscribe, you watch a few videos, and who knows, you might just like what you hear. Well, that, my friends, wraps up another episode here at the Midnight Cafe. I hope you've enjoyed the evening. I know I have. And I hope to see you again next Saturday at 6 p.m. Eastern Time, right here on WBCQ 7490. I leave you with this. Vera Lynn, we'll meet again, my friends. Till next week, take care.

Thank you very much, Dornberger, and welcome one and all to Behave Your Night, that famous funny old record show with yours truly, Sir Jack Scratchy, where we play, well, it's the music that everyone doesn't know exists. Music from before the rock and roll era, from 78 RPM records, and we're way back in that era here. We're featuring some music from records that were pressed in Canada. They're not necessarily recorded in Canada, but they were pressed there. We'll hear from Sousa's Band and The Captivators and a few others. Why don't we hear from Earl Fuller's Rector Novelty Orchestra, a little bit of ragga jazz from 1918, Sand Dunes.

rousing little arrangement there of Dixie, yes, by the Columbia Band, from sometime in September of 1901. In fact, that probably is the oldest record we've ever played on Behavior Night, isn't it, John L., executive producer? Yes, it is. It's not a 1901 copy, but it is a later pressing, probably pressed around 1918 or so, of Columbia A75. A75, that's a very, very old Matrix number, and of course, September of 01, the Columbia Band, probably led by Charles A. Prince, because he was there, yes. Before that, a nice little number by Earl Fuller's Rector Novelty Orchestra, much, much later, from December 19th of 1918. Of course, that's called Sand Dunes, an Oriental One-Step. Never seen an Oriental One-Step, but I suppose you could do one. Oriental Foxtrot was all the rage around this time, 1918-1919. So Scratchy here with you, along with John L., and hello, everybody, and we're having a wonderful time playing some very, very old records. Many of them are Canadian. In fact, this one right here is a Canadian-made His Master's Voice Victor record recorded in Montreal in 1921.

going back to 1909 on that one, December 30th of that year. It's a Victor record originally issued as a single-sided Victor in the 500 category. There it is from a Canadian pressing, of the American record with a 16,000 number on it. Handel's Largo is played by Sousa's band, of course. John Philip Sousa, an American institution, of course. He started out learning the violin and then became the youngest concertmaster of the U.S. Army Band and led bands around the world and became sort of an ambassador around the world, around America and around the world for serious music. He was one of the first to take symphony orchestra pieces and condense them into band pieces, concert band pieces. And that's a good example right there. Handel's Largo is really a classical piece for a classical orchestra with violins and violas and whatnot. Well, there it is with saxophones and clarinets and flutes. And before that, Just Because, a Canadian Victor record made in Canada. Yes. August of 1921, the Fred Van Epps Trio, of course, Fred Van Epps on banjo, and we don't know who else, somebody else, maybe,

captivating performance there by the Captivators. Yes, Red Nichols actually leading it. Red Nichols along with Glenn Miller, Alfie Evans, Artie Schutt, Carl Kress, Artie Miller, Chick Condon, and of course Scrappy Lambert on the vocal. That's a Canadian-made Brunswick record. It says Brunswick of Canada Limited right on the front of it. Yes, it does. Before that, a Canadian-made pressing of an American record, Calicoco. We've played that before. Hugo Fry wrote it. Joseph C. Smith's orchestra is performing that one, with Hugo Fry on piano, no doubt, from May 8th of 1918. Yes, these are, once again, Canadian pressings. Most of these records came from Canada, did they not, John L.? Yes,

Somebody really liked that one, didn't they? Songs of Your Childhood Days, Part 1. And, of course, that is Signor Hurdy Gurdy. It says Street Piano on the record label from June of 1918. We've listened to that rather carefully, and we suspect that's somebody trying to sound like a player piano, but it's not really. We suspect it's probably a cymbalum instrument from the Near East, from the Bosphorus area. The Greeks play it, Turks play it. It's kind of hit. It's a stringed instrument that's rather hit with little paddles, and it makes that sort of sound, and it's very, very cavernous sounding. That sounds like a cymbalum with somebody playing a stringed instrument such as a zither or a lute along with it. So that's probably what that is, with lots and lots and lots of reverb. Yes. And before that, recorded July of 1912, it's the Italian national hymn, Thou Whose Almighty Word, as played on the bells of the Trinity Church in New York City. And, John L., I understand you've actually been around and heard it. Yep, sounds just like that. Behavior Like, that famous funny old record show, is heard many times throughout the week on various outlets. We're most commonly and easily heard on the internet on syncopatedtimesradio.com at various times on Tuesdays. We're also heard on Radio Angela 5130 shortwave on Tuesday nights at 10 p.m. Eastern, but we're also on WMSX in Brockton, Mass., WSCS in Newport, New Hampshire, KBBT in Bishop, California, WCFR in Springfield, Vermont, and WCVR in Randolph, Vermont, and many more to come.

They tried to do a fade-out ending there. The Columbia people, the Columbia Phonograph Company, did a pretty decent job of recording the bells in the steeple at Trinity Church in New York City. That's July of 1912, something called 10,000 times 10,000. And before that, more of Signor Hurdy-Gurdy. If that is somebody playing the piano, it's somebody with a fist of iron, because to maintain that tremolo like that, that marimba effect over and over and over again, it's just not possible. Piano roll, perhaps, but the Columbia, this is a Columbia record from June of 1918. Columbia would not have allowed a player piano to be rolled into their studio. That was the competition back then. Ironically, it's kind of interesting that they released this record, but well, nonetheless, they did. We'd like to say hello to Stephen. We don't know where Stephen is, but he is listening to us on his Philco 38116X. Thank you for contacting us, Stephen, and you can contact us if you haven't, whether you've got a Philco or not. BehaveYourNight@yahoo.com. That's how you do it. Yes. John Hill, these are all Canadian records. How did we come across them? How did you wind up getting them? Well, they actually came with a Sonora phonograph that I bought from somebody that had come from Canada. Oh, yes. Oh, the beat-up one. Yeah, that's the one that's... oh, that's a nice machine. You should restore it. Well, it's one of the many projects that keeps... you know, keeps getting put off. Well, we better get that one running. It's a nice machine. Yeah, it's got a lot of work. Behavior Night, that famous funny old record show, is heard many times throughout the week on various outlets. We're most commonly and easily heard on the internet on syncopatedtimesradio.com at various times on Tuesdays. We're also heard on Radio Angela 5130 shortwave on Tuesday nights at 10 p.m. Eastern, but we're also on WMSX in Brockton, Mass., WSCS in Newport, New Hampshire, KBBT in Bishop, California, WCFR in Springfield, Vermont, and WCVR in Randolph, Vermont, and many more to come.

what a funky beat there. They're using a bass clarinet for the bass instrument on that one. Joseph C. Smith's orchestra, Joseph C. Smith on violin, Hugo Fry, the composer of the tune, is on piano. That's called My Doughboy, a Victor recording, Canadian pressing, recorded May 8th of 1918. Yes, and before that, from the movie Pagan, it's the Pagan Love Song, the Copley Plaza Orchestra, which is really Miles Davis Orchestra. Miles Davis was a society leader, a band leader, and would be typically found at hotels like the Copley Plaza in Boston around this time, which would be March 29th of 1929, on Behavior Night, that famous funny old record show.

What an interesting record there. Say It With Music, of course, the big hit for Paul Whiteman and the orchestra. Well, if you went to Canada, you got it by Radaman's Novelty Orchestra. That's who that is. Recording in Montreal in August of 1921. Harry Radaman is playing the trombone there, and somebody doing a very good imitation of Nathan Glantz. It might even be Nathan Glantz on the saxophone. And what's even more interesting is the bass is not a bass clarinet. It's not a bass saxophone. It's a bassoon. My goodness. What an interesting amalgamation. But it's a Canadian record. That's what they did. Before that, of course, it's an American record issued in Canada, recorded December 27th of 1909. Sousa's band with Narcissus, composition by a very legendary American composer by the name of Ethelbert Nevin. Yes, he wrote Mighty Lack a Rose and several other tunes just like Narcissus. And, of course, John Philip Sousa probably recorded all of them and performed all of them. Later on, Nat Shilkret would salute Ethelbert Nevin on the radio and have Mrs. Ethelbert Nevin on the show with him. Let's hear another band record.

Ole! Fine way to finish behavior night this afternoon. It's called Spaniola by Earl Fuller's Rector Novelty Orchestra from Rector's Tavern, December 19th of 1918 in New York City. Probably a Canadian pressing, we don't know. Actually, there were no Canadian Columbias, were there? No, not that we know of, at least not at this period. Yes. And before that, something called Evening Chimes in the Mountains. The Columbia Band on Columbia Records recorded sometime in October of 1901. Yep, that's right, 1901. And it sounds a little bit like a Strauss waltz, doesn't it? It probably is. These earlier records, they don't have any composer credit on them, so we don't really know where that comes from. Yes, but certainly does sound European rather than American. Oh, definitely. Most definitely. Yes, indeed. Well, we had a lot of fun with these records. Canadian Victor Records, of course. They were the only Canadian records made, largely because Emile Berliner, when he invented the disc record, after he sold all of his interest in America, he went to Canada, and I guess he kept an interest in the Canadian Berliner operation, because it stayed with his name well into the 1920s, almost 1930.

0: Officially, Emil Berliner's involvement with the Victor Company ended when Eldridge Johnson sold the company to the investors in 1926. Emil Berliner was a minority partner and had to be bought out. The investors, of course, eventually sold the company to RCA and history took over. Eldridge Johnson, until his death in 1945, regretted selling the company, but, well, he couldn't have done the things that RCA did. Of course, tying it in with NBC and everything else. The Canadian division, however, was always slightly different. They continued to make some records in Canada under the series of Matrix numbers into the 1930s and 40s. And, of course, in the 1950s, they sold many, many Canadian-made RCA television sets, yes. Well, we've got to make way for some things coming up next on the radio that I'm sure you're not going to want to miss. Behavior Night is a production of Sugar River Foundation Incorporated. Executive producer is J.S. Landry. Sir Jack Scratchy actively working on next week's broadcast right now as we speak. So, until then, remember to behave, because tonight is Behavior Night. Sir Jack Scratchy signing off.
1: Yes, sir.
2: Hi, I'm Nurse Jackie here at the theater. Tonight's program is called Head of Household. The ensemble cast includes Mackenzie Griffin, Barry Merluzzo, Keith Albee, and yours truly, Jackie Silva. At the end of the show, I will tell you our address in case you would like to send us a reception report. Oh, the lights are dimming, and the show is about to begin.

Dear Diary, today I crossed off the only thing on my bucket list at the age of 24. This has been day one of living in my own home, the only home I have ever known in my whole life. Sure, it's a fixer-upper, but from my vantage point here in the bedroom, I suppose you might say that it's a spooky old house with the full moon shining through the broken shutters. It kind of fits in with the aura here in haunted Salem, Massachusetts, though. This house is also my own private shelter from the all over the place out there where I used to exist. You see, ever since I was evicted from my mother's womb, I've been homeless. My late father and mother couldn't keep a job, much less their sanity, for any length of time. We bounced between shelters, motels, bus stations, and tents in the woods. When I was 12 years old, after my father died and my mother disappeared, I became a ward of the state. Finally, I was able to stay in school. I lived in my books, got great grades, and won a college scholarship. Luckily, I have now achieved modest success in the fashion industry. Just look at me. Tonight, I will be sleeping soundly in my new home. Well, that's enough of that diary. I'm putting you away until tomorrow. I'm tired. I will sleep soundly tonight.

What's going on here? Somebody locked me out of my own house? Oh, look. A light just went off upstairs. I saw it through the window. I think I'll float up there to see who the intruder is. Darn it, I can't see a thing. Whoever's in there pulled the shade down. Let me check the other windows. There's gotta be some open windows. These windows are all locked shut. Let me fly around back. Same thing. They are all shut tight with the locks fastened. Actually, I see that the bulkhead is half open. No, I better not. I never go in the cellar. Maybe I can just try to break the front door down. It would just be so much better if I still had hands and feet. Oh well, they always say that it's best to use your head. Here goes.

What's that noise? Oh, where are my slippers? Here they are. I better go downstairs and see what's going on.

0: a sudden, the door opened with great force, and this energy, sounding like the wind, pushed its way into the house. A cluster of leaves blew in, but I think that was all. I looked before I closed and locked the door. There was nobody that I could see outside. I didn't think anybody or anything came into the house, though it was dark and I wasn't completely sure. Is anybody here? There was no answer, so I proceeded up the stairs towards my bedroom. Near the top of the stairs, I suddenly heard a man's voice. It sounded like he was crying and calling out. I slowly turned around and began to make my way back downstairs. It sounded like the voice was coming from the kitchen.
1: Help! Somebody, please! Help me! Somebody! Please! Mercy! Mercy!
0: I think I hear someone in the kitchen who, needs help. Is that right?
1: Yes.
0: And you are a very friendly someone who would not hurt a fly who needs my assistance?
1: Yes. I would never hurt a fly. Please come quickly because I'm terrified.
0: Okay, I believe you. I'm coming into the kitchen now.
1: Please hurry.
0: I slowly poked my head around the corner of the doorway leading to the kitchen. I couldn't believe what I saw.
2: I see you. I know it's a shock, but it'll wear off.
0: It was literally traumatizing for me to see. There, in front of me, on my kitchen table, in the middle of the kitchen table, was a head. It was the head of an older man, resting on his neck, nothing else. He had no shoulders, no body, and he was fully animated. Eyes open wide, eyelids blinking, quivering lips, and his Adam's apple moved up and down when he talked.
2: Please don't be scared of me. I don't bite.
0: He had yellow teeth. There was no body fluid that you would expect all over the table from a decapitated head. Actually, I take that back. There was a little body fluid. Tears were slowly running down his face.
2: Please help me. I'm terrified right now.
0: Of what?
2: Earwigs. There's two earwigs on this table. Now there's one climbing up my neck. I'm frightened of them.
0: Why?
2: Because they go in your ear. And once they're in there, they eat their way into your brain.
0: They do?
2: Yes. Please. Many horses have gone mad because they don't have arms and hands and fingers to fish them out. Please, please, please. One's on me. Kill it. Kill the other one, too. I promise to be your friend for life.
0: Okay. Stay still. Let me swat it off your earlobe.
2: And kill it.
0: And now the other one. Now you're safe.
2: Oh, thank God.
0: Now you're rising up in the air. You can float.
2: Yes. I almost always float. The only time I can't is when I get scared. And there's only one thing that scares me. Earwigs!
0: I'm surprised that gravity doesn't bring you down.
2: It surprises me, too. Most old people get pulled down by gravity. The ground wants them underneath. That's why they become hunched over, eating walkers and canes. Some old people cheat by sitting up in wheelchairs. For some reason, I defy aging because gravity doesn't affect me.
0: Are you a human?
2: Of course I'm human. What kind of question is that?
0: Well, it's just that most human beings can't float like you. Are you sure you're not really a spirit?
2: Yes, I'm sure.
0: But how do you know?
2: because I can't fly through walls or doors. If I could, I wouldn't have had a rough time getting into my house after you intruded and locked it.
0: I didn't intrude. I bought this house fair and square.
2: Listen, you did a very nice thing for me tonight. You killed two earwigs. I feel no hostility toward you. I feel like I owe you a favor. Hey, how about if I let you stay here? I promise to never bother you as long as you let me be. Is it a deal?
0: Well, it's so late. For now, I will say yes. Do you promise not to bother me or be in the same room as me if I'm not decent?
2: Of course I promise, especially because I'm... Oh, forget it.
0: Because you're what? You can trust me.
2: Because I am decent.
0: Thank you. Now I feel comfortable enough to go up to bed. Good night. Oh no, there's a bat in here!
2: Don't worry. I'll take care of this.
0: Brightly colored rays shot out of your eyes, and you killed the bat.
2: Yes, I saved your life and fried that bat. You see, I'm good to have around for protection.
0: Well, so much excitement. Good night again. I went upstairs and climbed into bed, but I didn't sleep. Not in the least. How could I feel safe being alone in a house with an old man's decapitated head floating around? I don't even know his or its name. I kept the light on in my room and listened for the slightest sound. Would he attempt to try to fry me with his eye rays next? I didn't sleep a wink.

0: I hear an awful lot of activity going on upstairs. I wonder what Roger is doing up there. There's a strong stench of burnt rodent. Roger would only zap a rodent for one reason. A girl.
1: The next morning was weird. I sat at my kitchen table sipping tea. The head was also in the kitchen, over near the door leading to the basement. Its eyes were closed and it rested against the ceiling like a helium-filled balloon. I know it sounds creepy, but it was. I could see up inside its nostrils and the cavity in its neck. Later, as I was getting ready to go out, I gently said, "Excuse me."
2: "Oh, are you talking to me?"
1: "Yes. You looked like you were sleeping up there."
2: "I was. I could sleep for weeks at a time."
1: "Well, I was planning to do some errands. Can I get you something? Anything?"
2: "I can't think of anything that I need. I don't eat. I don't need toilet paper or clothes." "Oh, I know what would be nice. I would love a 40-ounce bottle of Heffenreffer private stock malt liquor. I don't have a stomach anymore, but I would die to taste it again."
1: "Where can I buy it?"
2: "I always got them at Bunghole Liquors."
1: "What an odd name for a package store."
2: "I know, but it's right there on Derby Street in Salem."
1: "Well, Heffenreffer beer it is. I'm Sarah, by the way."
2: "And I'm Roger."
1: "I will be back, Roger, with your Heffenreffer beer."

0: Heffenreffer.
1: I'll have to look out back.
0: I never heard of Heffenreffer before.
1: Well, it was popular back in the 70s, 80s, and 90s. It was a malt liquor invented by August Heffenreffer in Jamaica Plain, Massachusetts. Young beer drinkers used to call it Green Death because it was so potent and it was sold in green 40-ounce bottles. And the undersides of the bottle caps contained words and puzzles.
0: Oh, it's not popular anymore?
1: It's not quite that. August Heffenreffer died in 2010. It was then discontinued in 2013. Let me see what I have out back.
0: Okay.
2: Sarah, is that you?
0: Brian?
2: Yes, Sarah, it's nice to see you. I often wondered what became of you. I thought we were getting serious, and then you just dropped out of sight.
0: Brian, I had a lot of things in my life that I didn't want anyone to know about, but things are much better for me now.
2: Well, I work here, and I'm just picking up my paycheck.
0: Good. Wait for me so we can talk.
2: Okay, I'll be back in a couple of minutes.
0: Okay.
1: You're in luck. I found one 40-ounce Heffenreffer left. Do you want to buy it? I'll have to charge you $25 because it's rare, discontinued, and it's probably a collector's item.
0: I don't mind. I want it.
1: Well, come on up to the cash register. It's funny because there was an old man who used to come in here and buy one of these every day. He lived at 11 Daniel Street.
0: I just moved into that house.
1: That's quite a coincidence. He died 5 years ago, along with his wife, of carbon monoxide poisoning.
0: Was it a suicide?
1: No. They said it was accidental in the papers. It seems that he was living upstairs and she was living in the basement.
0: Oh, I didn't know there was a basement apartment. But you're sure they died, right? They took the bodies out, right?
1: Yeah. Those are odd questions.
0: Sorry, it's just unnerving that something like that happened in the house that I live in.
1: $25.
0: What? Oh, for the beer. Here it is. Thank you.
1: Have a good one.
2: Hi, Sarah. I figured I'd wait for you out here.
0: Brian, my mind is racing. Listen, I bought a new home, and it's haunted.
2: I believe in that stuff. After all, this is Salem.
0: If I told you what was going on, you might think I'm crazy and run from me.
2: Sarah, I loved you. Don't forget, you ran from me after 2 years. I would never think you were crazy.
0: Well, can you come back to the house with me?
2: Of course. I watch all those Ghost Hunter TV shows. I might be able to help you.
0: Well, the clerk in the package store told me that a man and his wife died of carbon monoxide poisoning 5 years ago in my house. Not only that, but the guy, Roger, went to the bunghole every day to buy this. Heffenreffer beer. Brian, I've seen him, and he sent me out to buy this for him today.
2: All right.
0: Do you think you could help me look for his wife? I have a feeling that she's somewhere in the basement.
2: This is sounding very creepy, but I'm into it. I think this will be a lot of fun.
0: Then let's go. Come along. I'll show you where I live.
2: Is this your house?
0: Yes. Listen, Brian. I don't want you to be shocked by what you'll see.
2: Oh, I won't be shocked.
0: But after we let Roger drink his beer, you and I are going to search for his wife in the basement.
2: Yes, whatever you say, Sarah. I'm just glad we're here together again.
0: Here's my keys. Come on into my new house.
2: Wow, what a nice place. Very spacious.
0: Now, look up.
3: Hi, Sarah, and friend of Sarah.
2: Oh, my God.
3: I know it's a shock, but it will wear off.
2: It's real. I can't believe it. Hi, Roger. Sarah, can I please sit down for a minute over there on your couch?
0: Of course you can.
3: Sarah, did you get the stuff?
0: Yes, it's right in this bag. But this is the last bottle they have. Heffenreffer was...

0: was discontinued 3 years ago.
1: Lucky me! I get to taste the last bottle!
0: I'm happy for you.
1: I just have a neck, though. I don't have a stomach or anything. Do you have a bucket that I can hover over?
0: No, I don't have any buckets.
1: Then the toilet will do. Here, follow me into the bathroom.
0: Okay.
1: Here we are. Let me hover over the toilet.
0: Roger, I can't.
1: What's the matter, Sarah?
0: I just can't. I'm looking at this 40-ounce bottle. I'm looking at you in the toilet.
1: So?
0: It's no reflection on you, Roger. This is just triggering memories I have as a little homeless girl tending to my sick father on the bathroom floor.
1: Well, I'm not like your father.
0: You're absolutely right. I'll get Brian to help you.
1: All right.
0: Oh, Brian.
2: Yes, Sarah.
0: Would you assist Roger with drinking his beer?
2: It's a cut-off head. I'm very squeamish. I might vomit.
0: Do you really miss me and still love me? And therefore, you would do anything for me?
2: Of course.
0: Then here's the bottle.
2: Okay, Sarah.
0: Thanks.
1: I see you!
2: Yes, Sarah asked me to help you with drinking this over the toilet.
1: Because I don't have a stomach, and it comes out my neck.
2: I know. I'm twisting off the bottle cap.
1: Oh, read the bottom of it. What does it say?
2: It says, released from prison, rise into paradise.
1: As usual, it doesn't make any sense until you drink the stuff. Would you mind bringing the bottle to my lips?
2: Of course I'll do it. Here goes.
1: My brain is turning into whipped cream. My stomach. Oh, yeah. I don't have to worry about my stomach. Cool.
2: I can't believe I did that. This has got to be a dream. No, a nightmare, right?
0: Brian, get in control. And quiet. Roger is up against the ceiling in the kitchen next to the door leading to the basement.
2: Just like a balloon. His eyes are shut. I wonder why he sleeps there.
0: I know. It's because his wife is in the cellar. Let's go down and look.
2: First, we need to get a few things. Like a battery-operated AM radio, a cassette player, and a flashlight.
0: Here's a flashlight. Why do you need those other things that I don't have?
2: Because you can pick up ghosts with analog equipment. Ghosts don't know about digital technology.
0: You got me there, Brian. Come on, let's not wake up Roger as we open the door to the basement.

0: boy, this stairway is full of spider webs.
1: That's weird. It wasn't like this yesterday. Oh no, the light bulb just blew.
0: Maybe you blew a fuse.
1: Turn on the flashlight I gave you. I'm new to this place. I don't think I can find my way around in the dark. Okay, I can make out the washer and dryer. I think there's a door around here that I didn't pay any attention to when I bought the place. I thought it was a utility closet or something. Brian, can you shine the light beam around and see if you can find it?
0: I'm trying to. Oh, I think it's over there.
1: Let's open it.
0: I hope you don't have any rats down here. It's pretty dark.
1: Here goes.
0: The lights don't work in here either.
1: Keep using the flashlight. Wow, this is really an apartment. Nice furniture.
0: Okay, I know how to find her. Oh, ghost that haunts this basement. Please give me a sign that you can hear me.
1: Don't tell me you left your cell phone on.
0: It's okay. Hello? Hello?
2: Leave my apartment.
0: I can't make out what you want.
2: Leave my apartment.
0: I think you dialed the wrong number. Oh, ghost of this basement, show us a sign that you hear us.
1: Brian, turn that thing off.
0: Hello?
2: Let me talk to the girl.
0: Sarah, it's for you.
1: How could it be for me? Hello?
2: Leave my apartment.
1: I'm sorry. Did you say lease my apartment? You need to call a real estate office. Good luck.
3: Leave my apartment! What are you two, dimwits?
1: Look, Brian, she's a real ghost in a real sheet.
0: Yes, you can see through the sheet as her eyes light up.
1: Oh no, she can shoot killer rays out of her eyes, just like Roger.
0: Roger shoots killer rays?
1: I'll tell you later. Listen, dear spirit, we are your friends.
3: You lie. How can you be my friends when you ply my husband with liquor? I'm going to seek my revenge on you.
0: That's it. I'm grabbing this sheet.
3: No! Don't! Please! Now why did you go and do that?
0: I'm actually very sorry.
3: Yes, I'm bald. Okay, are you satisfied? I'm so ashamed that I'm just a bald floating head with no body left. That's why I hide in this dark cellar.
1: You don't have to be ashamed in front of us, and you don't have to be jealous of me. This is Brian, my boyfriend. I'm Sarah. Who are you?
4: My name is Joyce.
1: Listen, Joyce, I bought this house. I found out Roger was here, and I met him. But I really wanted to meet you.
4: Really?
1: Yes, really. Would you like to come upstairs?
4: No, I could never do that. Roger's up there.
1: But isn't he your husband?
4: Yes, but he's a hoarder. Couldn't stand it anymore. So I moved down here. It became completely impossible to live with that man.
1: Well, I think I can help you.
4: You can?
1: Yes, I'm a fashion designer. I have wigs and makeup. I can make you look beautiful.
4: For real?
1: Yes, and for free. Brian, why don't you go upstairs and look after Roger?
0: Oh, all right. The things men do for love. Oh, good. Roger is still asleep, or drunk on the ceiling. I think I'll sit on the couch.
5: I'm not sleeping. I'm always here, guarding the top of the cellar stairs. I heard all the commotion down there, and I don't know what was said, but I heard Joyce. What's going on?
0: Roger, I don't know anything about it.
1: You know, Joyce, you're very pretty, especially with the new lipstick, makeup, and red wig.
4: I know. This is all going to my head.
3: I feel like a new woman.
1: Would you like to go upstairs and show Roger?
3: Would I? Of course. But you go up first. I have something that I want to get before I join you.
1: Okay. Hey, Roger.
5: What?
1: You are about to be reunited with your wife, Joyce.
5: I didn't ask for that.
1: No, but she wants to do it.
5: But I'm scared of her.
1: Here she comes.
5: Joyce, it's nice to see you. I haven't seen you in a very long time. Why aren't you talking? Oh, I see that your lips are puckered. You're coming very close to me. Are we gonna kiss? Do you want me to kiss you?
1: Blech.
5: Oh, no! I'm sinking to the floor. She spit out earwigs all over my face. Please help. Get them off me.
1: I'll get the earwigs off you, Roger. Joyce, that was very mean.
3: He deserved it.
1: Here, Roger, let me swat them off.
5: And kill them!
1: I will.
5: Thank you, Sarah.
1: You're welcome.
5: And thank you, Joyce. Let me reciprocate. Well, Joyce, do you have any other wigs that you want to fling at me? Like that one on your head.
3: Oh, yeah? Take this.
5: Hey, Sarah, can you shave my head so that me and Joyce can get together and make an ass out of ourselves?
1: You just destroyed my fish tank.
6: It smells like an all-you-can-eat fish fry in here.
3: You're a hoarder!
5: You're an agoraphobic. I haven't seen your sorry face up here in years.
3: I couldn't make it up the stairs with all of your Life magazines since 1901 stacked on them.
5: Well, I'm not throwing away my life for you.
3: That's okay. I'll save you the time and take you out myself.
1: She just shot the TV!
5: I am not a hoarder!
3: Of course you are. I've heard of turning a blind eye. But you wear Ray Charles glasses.
5: Hey, don't you be messing around with my Ray Charles.
3: Bonehead.
5: Numbskull.
3: Butthead.
5: Airhead.
1: Stop it! Look what you just did to my

0: right, you two. Stop it. Don't either of you have a heart?
1: Wait a minute. That's true. I literally don't have a heart. You don't either, Joyce.
2: I never thought about that before.
1: Do you know what else, Joyce? I don't think that we're alive at all.
2: Oh, Roger. What happened to us?
1: I don't know. I don't remember. I think I've been just existing without thinking about anything.
2: Me too. I feel almost like I have amnesia. Like there's memories I can't recall.
3: I think you should tell them, Sarah.
1: Tell us what?
3: You might want to sit down before she tells you.
2: We can't!
3: Oh, that's right. Sorry.
0: 5 years ago, there was a terrible tragedy in this house.
2: That's impossible. We've both lived here for 37 years. If anything happened, we would have known about it.
0: Joyce, Roger, you both died here on September 30th, 2011. It's true. It was in the newspapers. You both died of carbon monoxide poisoning. There was a funeral, and your bodies were buried together.
1: I don't know what to say. I can't argue the point. We have no bodies. I've always had the urge to float up, at least to the ceiling. When I go outside, something tells me to go up and up and up. But fear always keeps me from rising too high.
2: Maybe, Roger. We can take that trip together.
1: Trip? What trip?
2: You know, up. Up to heaven.
1: Do you think that you can stand being with me again?
2: I think so. You can't do it on your own. And I can't do it on my own. Roger, don't you see? We have a lot in common. And suddenly, we need each other now more than ever.
1: Yes.
2: Sarah and Brian, I think we owe you an apology for our little... for our little fight.
0: Little fight? All my stuff is destroyed and all the windows are shattered. It's a wonder the police didn't come.
1: You're right, Sarah. We shouldn't have paraded our anger and wounded pride in front of you two. Sarah, if you look under the floorboard, under the red chair in the attic, you will find something that I really did hoard. I want you to have it.
2: Roger, shall we go now?
1: We might as well. Let's go outside.
0: Let's all go outside. Come on, Brian. Goodbye, Joyce and Roger.
3: Yeah, goodbye, you guys.
1: Goodbye, kids.
2: May your love dwell in your hearts and homes.
3: Look at them, Sarah. They look like two helium-filled balloons rising into the clouds.
0: How romantic. Do you think we'll be like them someday?
3: Nah.
0: Hey, let's look up in the attic and see what Roger left for us.
3: You mean for you? He left it for you.
0: Are we not together for life?
3: Yes, if you'll have me.
0: Good. Then it's for the both of us. We wasted no time running up to the attic. Brian and I pulled the red chair aside and looked under the floorboard. There was $500,000! Tax-free!

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If you would like to write to us or send us a reception report, our address is Tom Call Theater, Post Office Box 130, Beverly, Massachusetts 01915. 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

Greetings, everyone. This is Gary Miller, bringing you the good news of the kingdom of Yahweh. What does the world need now? Depending on who you ask, some people may think it needs more military spending, perhaps more charity organizations, maybe massive civil rights movement of some kind, and in some cases people look at it and say, well, we need the right political party with the right candidate. Are these the things that the world really does need? Hardly, because we know that that's what we have now, and it's not solving the problems that the world has. These simply chase the effects one crisis after another. So what does our modern 21st century world need? If you look at the world from a distance out in space, our blue jeweled Earth seems to be at peace with the universe, quietly cruising through space at over 66,000 miles per hour while it silently turns on its axis. So from a distance, everything really looks fine. All appears well from up there. But if we really get up close and get a personal view of the world, we see a world that's not at peace, a 21st century world with staggering problems. Let's take, for example, America. The U.S. has a ticking time bomb debt that is estimated to be nearly $130 trillion if you include all the off-budget national deficits. This is enslaving our nation into a crushing and unsustainable $380,000 per person debt. Starting World War II, the U.S. national debts has grown exponentially, and now we're in the most rapid rate of increase. But can we slow this down? What is it going to take? The Bible doesn't really have any answers to colossal debt and massive national problems. Really, what this debt reflects is the devaluation of the greenback. For example, if you'd stashed away $5,000 in 1913 when the Federal Reserve was created, it'd now be worth a whopping 4.5 cents. Now, that's nearly an unbelievable decrease, but when you look at it, it really is true that today in America, it would take $110,000 to buy what $5,000 would buy in 1913. That's a 2,100% decrease in the dollar's value. On the other hand, if we'd follow the biblical directives of using silver or gold as money and had invested the $5,000 in gold in 1913, it'd be worth a staggering $287,500 today. So did Yahweh mean what he said, that money must be silver or gold, something real? There's no end to the amount of paper money we can print. In fact, it's been estimated that it now costs more to print a dollar than it's worth. In fact, some now believe that we're as close to a crippling 1930s-style depression as we have been since October 29th, 1929, Black Thursday, when the stock market crashed. What is needed to turn this around? Or can we? It will be turned around in the not-too-distant future. The Bible's very clear about that. How? We will see. But the U.S., you know, is not alone in its debt of, its sea of debt, the tremendous debt it has. Nation after nation stands on the brink of its own financial ruin. We know the Greeks' bankrupt economy is now in shambles. This has sent shockwaves throughout the European Union, riots in the streets, unemployment, and protests over government cutbacks. So what does the world need? Do we need full steam ahead service societies, more and bigger churches? What is it that we need? Well, what we need that we don't have is the solution to these problems, which eliminate the root causes. And the good news is that there are solutions. And believe it or not, these are on the way. These solutions will come in less than a generation. But it definitely will not be business as usual. What's going to be required are unheard of changes in the way we think about religion, the
about government and man's role in government and society. Now, these will all replace current practices. Help is on the way, but it's not going to be business as usual. It's not going to be the new world order envisioned by some in political circles. It will not be a recycled next edition of the United Nations. It is, rather, the new order of Yahweh's unstoppable, overpowering world ruling government. This world government is called the Kingdom of Yahweh, and the constitutional code of that government is going to be the law of the Bible, Isaiah 11, verse 9. Now, this law is found in the first five books of Scripture, what is sometimes called the Law of Moses, very commonly called that in the New Testament. There is one religious organization that referred to this law as the dead law of Moses. But this law is not dead. It is very much alive. It has already been ratified as the constitutional code of this coming kingdom of Yahweh. With this restored and unadulterated law as the foundation of this kingdom, and Yahshua as its king, there will be a government like the world has never seen in the past. There will be nothing like it. Nothing ever has been like it. Since the days of Eden and the days of Solomon and King David, there's not been a nation ruled by Yahweh's law in its purest form. And what we have now is the law of Moses, or the law that's talked about in the first five books. We have an adulterated law. We have a law that people have changed to suit themselves, and as a result, the law of Moses constantly is viewed as a burden, as an enslaving instrument that Yahweh has. But the truth is that the law of Moses, the first five books, is really the key to freedom, because it frees us from the consequences of sin. Sin is the problem, not the law. And once we understand that we live in a universe of consequences and natural law included in the Bible, then we can see that the solution to the world's problems is obedience to that law, aligning ourselves with that law. And in that context, we understand that the law of Yahweh is the way to world peace. It's the way to world freedom. It's the way to the good life. And this is the message of Yahshua the Messiah. This is the good news of the coming kingdom of Yahweh. It is a message of change. There's no doubt about that. But it's also a message of hope. It's a message of righteous government and lasting peace and prosperity on this earth. This is guaranteed in writing. Several places in the scriptures we find statements regarding those areas. For example, get ready for 1,000 years of peace. That's what's coming. And Yahshua talked about that. It's also recorded in the book of Isaiah. Isaiah 9 and verse 7. Listen to this. It says, of the increase of his government and peace, there will be no end to establish it with judgment and justice. The zeal of Yahweh of hosts will perform this. I want you to notice what it says there. It says, of the increase of his government and peace, there will be no end. You cannot have peace without righteous government. I said righteous government. You cannot have peace unless you have a government founded on the correct laws. Society runs by laws, or there is no society. You cannot have a total anarchy, and any society lasts for any length of time. So the increase of this government and peace, they go hand in hand. Notice what it says in Isaiah 11, verse 4. But with righteousness shall he judge the poor and argue with equity for the meek. Verse 5. And righteousness shall be the girdle of his loins and faithfulness. He is a faithful individual. He is somebody that sticks closer than a brother, the Bible says. Righteousness shall be his girdle. So not wrongishness, which is what we find in our society and worldwide, really, but righteousness is going to be the foundation of this government. Verse 6, now when you have these things in place,
What happens when you have a government founded on righteousness besides peace? What does that peace bring? Well, it brings peace in a variety of different ways. For example, chapter 11 of Isaiah, verse 6, the wolf also shall dwell with the lamb, and the leopard shall lie down with the kid, and the calf and the young lion and the fatling together, and a little child shall lead them. A little child shall lead them. Can you imagine that type of situation where the calf and the young lion and the fatling are together, they lie down together, and the wolf shall dwell with the lamb? See, there's a change in nature of beasts. And this change in nature comes when righteousness fills the earth. It affects everything. People don't really make that connection lots of times. They think the law is somehow independent of the way they live. It affects the environment. It affects crops. It affects human relationships. Everything is affected by this law, the law of Yahweh. And the government of Yahweh, founded on that law, will produce these sorts of things. That's almost a miraculous thing to our way of thinking. Notice verse 7. And the cow and the bear shall feed, their young ones shall lie down together, and the lion shall eat straw like the ox. Complete change of nature. A complete change in the beastie nature of these animals. Notice verse 8. And the sucking child shall play on the hole of the asp, and the weaned child shall put his hand on the adder's den. Nothing to fear. Nothing to fear. Verse 9. For the earth, why does this happen? For the earth shall be full of the knowledge of Yahweh as the waters cover the earth. When you have the knowledge of Yahweh, you have righteousness, then these are the things that happen. See, this is a peaceful condition. This is a no-fear. If there's ever a no-fear society, this is it. There's nothing to be afraid of. For the earth shall be full of the knowledge of Yahweh. And that's the problem. We suffer for lack of knowledge. It's not that we do not have knowledge, it's the right knowledge that we don't have. And so in order to understand Yahweh's way, to be able to reap the benefits of these things, we have to know what His way is. And that's what the gospel of kingdom of Yahweh is about, is to bring to this earth an announcement of the true way, the unadulterated law of Yahweh, that will produce the results that men have wanted since He was ousted from the Garden of Eden. It goes all the way back to then, when those angels were put there with the flaming swords blocking the way, getting back into Eden. From that time on, man has sought to get back to that condition. And the way is through Yahweh's law. So that's our message. That's the gospel of the kingdom of Yahweh. In order to understand Yahweh's law, we have to first repent of breaking that law. Of course, we have to know what it is to repent of. It doesn't do any good to change one set of bad beliefs for another. And that's what the gospel is about, the true law of Yahweh. So Yahweh's law is the basis of Yahweh's government that He's going to come and install in a not too distant future. This is the gospel of the kingdom of Yahweh that ICY is declaring. You need to get your name on the mailing list of the Inside magazine, which we publish. You can contact us at Post Office Box 208, Pocahontas, Arkansas, USA 72455. You may visit us at the website www.icyahweh.org. That's www.icyahweh.org. So until next time, this is Gary Miller, and I thank you for listening.

Or what were you doing there listening for that anyhow? You ought to know the unconverted man be searching for something always. Yeah, but once you get converted, you say, this is the way, walk in it. But, all right, but they refused. Hearken pulled away the shoulders, stopped the ears, and they should not hear. That they should not hear. Yea, they made their hearts as an adamant stone, lest they should hear the law and the words which the Lord of hosts has sent in his spirit by the former prophets. Wherefore came a great wrath from the Lord of hosts. But what he's telling us here, we heard this morning, that ain't nothing new. What the man preached on the radio, we heard, we found out, sound just like the prophet here. On some things, there ain't nothing new. It's new to you. But the word of the Lord finally come unto you. It finally got to you. Now you're going to turn the shoulder, stop up your ears, that you might hear. See, the word came to them. Boy, I got something that I found that scripture why God healed people. Why? And you heard him talk. People didn't come to hear the word that Branham spoke. They come for the loaves and the fishes. There ain't nothing coming down but the word of God. You know, ain't nothing coming down but, you know, the word just keeps coming down unto you. It just keeps coming and keeps coming. Lord said, I will send a famine into the land. Well, as far as I can tell, he always took his chosen seed and moved them out of where the famine was. All right? Wherever the famine was, he moved his chosen people out of it. He told them, Jacob, get up, get out of this famine over there. Go. He sent them to where the food was. See? Because you seek him with a whole heart, you're going to find him. This is it. If you don't seek him, you shall find. Knock and it shall be open. All right. But they refused to hearken. Yea, they made their hearts as adamant. Verse 13. Therefore it is come to pass that as he cried, they would not hear. So they cried, and I will not hear, saith the Lord. Amen. So why are we hearing God? When he cries, you don't hear. Amen. So if you want to hear God when he speaks to you, you better listen. Amen. Then when you need him, and that's why I was really thinking about praying in the midnight hour anytime. I've been had my mind on been some bad weather this week. I said, boy, I'll make it to 12 o'clock midday prayer maybe. Fool, somebody scare him to death, me coming in there. This don't come, you know. And I thought about it, never made it. But I hear there's others here, so that's all right. You call to come, come on. But I says, boy, how many know about the midnight hour? Because I know that we need the Lord sometimes in the middle of the day. That's what I said about mercies are renewed every morning. It's morning somewhere. All the time. So what I have to do is just move out of the place I am, get to where the morning is, and I can get my mercy dropped. So the same thing with the midnight hour. It's somewhere, somebody's crying out. It's midnight somewhere right now. Amen. Praise the Lord. So therefore the Lord just scattered them among all the nations. They wouldn't hear. Well, you won't hear. I'm going to give you. You're not satisfied with the place, I'm going to scatter you. That's all it is to it. And we're just living in that time. Oh, boy, I've been hearing this thing about feeble. All right, you give yours, I'm going to give mine, all right? I've been reading a little book about famous missionaries. Sister Margaret had it there, come into her hands, and I've been reading. I've been finding out that none of those guys were able to do anything much when they were strong. When they got weak, then they was able to do something. Well, they'd be sick, couldn't hardly go, and boy, somehow or another, that's when they got old, couldn't go no more. Finally, they won the hearts of the people then, and by, you know, it was like after the death of the testator, then the

0: the testimony needs something. Boy, I'll tell you, then nobody could preach divine healing. Brother Stair talked about it, divine healing, when he had divine health. But I'll tell you today, God, the body don't mean nothing. This old body of mine's feeble.
1: All right.
0: Yeah, I can't drive a nail, can't pull a nail. A lot of things I can't do anymore, but I'm not feeble.
1: All right.
0: All right. Blind in one eye. I'm not feeble. All right.
1: Glory to God.
0: I tell you, there was 12 spies went into the land of Canaan. 10 of them were feeble.
1: Right. All right. Yeah. Yeah. Amen.
0: They were feeble.
1: Amen.
0: But they come out of there, wasn't one feeble among them. Said, we're well able to get out of this place. All right? They ain't one feeble there. They got up. Boy, I said, if I ever get my, I'm glad I wrote it down here and it was on the back of my field here, and I'm glad I turned it over to get it. I said, everybody talk about, what's that feeble? It says lacking muscular power. Frail, infirm, lacking strength for support. Or resistance, weak. Another say, lacking force, energy, or vigor. But I'll tell you what, when you get like that, God can use you. How many of you know that you come home tired and give out? Can't hardly go, and there's something come along you want to do. You got the strength to do it. I've come here feeling like praying, not get a word out of my mouth. I come here kind of feeble. Boy, I hope somebody else will holler tonight. I ain't going to do it. Lord, you better find somebody else, boy. I walk there before you get to your seat. You're almost ready. You just can't let me in there. If you ain't going to let me in, I'm going to get in anyhow. You might just move over. All right. But that was just something that thoughts occurred to me this day. I was going to... This word converted. You know, we're not going around the mountain anymore. You know why? Because go around the mountain, you go in a circle. You'll never get converted going in a circle. Conversion is a turning. You got to turn from your wickedness.
1: Praise God.
0: And like I said, when you, the only way you can, you know, if it's certain, like, sometimes you just have to, like you said, go to get something to eat. It's good. And sometimes you just, plenty more, but you just have to turn from it. Some of the situations you may face during the day to be converted, you have to just turn from it. That's a true sign of conversion. I got that a song, Thanks to Calvary. I don't go there anymore. I don't do the things I used to do. Don't say the things. Behold, all things come from friends. Oh, yes.
1: Amen.
0: In Psalms 51:13, you know, it verse 13, it says, then will I, first of all, it starts out there, that 10, 11, and 12 of Psalms 51, that's that song we sing. Like I've always said about, don't forget it. Every song we sing, it's got, it was a scripture before it was a song. It said, create in me a clean heart. And you see, that's the trouble that about the things that the heart wasn't clean. And so, like you said, a lot of these sinners out there, the children of darkness, are wiser than the children of light. Like the one told me about the less out there for 12 o'clock prior. He said, that's a shame, isn't it? Well, it's a shame, but they're not walking in the light that we got. And they say, well, boy, that's a shame. Well, we all know that when judgment is the land, people, what they seek God. What was the scripture that I was trying to think of for it? But, you know, that when it's judgment in the land, people seek the Lord. This is just living word. That'd be all right. That's a living word. When you're under judgment, you seek God. If it ain't nothing but to prove those that are judging, you're wrong. You're going to find, man, you know, flesh is going to find a way to wiggle out from under it. Instead of saying, woe is me, I'm undone. You know, you're going to find a scripture to fit your need. Well, you can seek and you shall find, knock and it shall be open to you. But I'm going to tell you, a door will be open to you if you just keep seeking. Because if you just stood accepting the judgment, you just keep, well, the devil will find you if nothing else. He knows the word. He'll give you a word to justify yourself.
1: All right.
0: It's not always good to be trying to justify yourself by the word of God, because there's other spirits that there's other voices out there. And but it said down in the 13th verse, then will I fetch, after I got my heart clean, done everything this 9, 10, 11, and 12 done. Oh, God, sought the Lord. Ask the Lord to restore things to you. And he goes on down into the 13th verse. Then will I teach transgressors thy ways. And you know, that's the trouble about the unconverted man trying to teach somebody blind, leading the blind. They ain't run in the ditch. And sinners shall be converted unto thee.
1: Hallelujah.
0: Otherwise, somebody that was against you have turned, or somebody that was away from you have turned and come to you. And you see, if it's one thing, the soul has lost its savor, that being the church, lost its savor, so bid it turn from it. Just be, I think a long time ago in the Advent Christian Church, I heard a pastor telling the story about the church on fire. Pastor sitting out there, and he was mad because the church was burning down. Here come the neighborhood out. And the neighborhood got around there, and he says, yeah, he was going to shame them. How many of you have ever tried to shame somebody with your wise mouth and wind up getting shamed?
1: Amen. Amen.
0: Pastor said, yeah, where were y'all on Sunday? Now, I hear the church burning down. All of you come out. Just heard a little voice in the crowd says, Pastor, your church ain't never been on fire before. See? Never been on fire. You know, one time we had a fire way back there, Brother Phil. Remember we had all that field up there and we caught it on fire. And that thing just got to burning and burning. You know, the whole neighborhood come out that night. And see, we build a fire. There's something about a fire that draws attention. So the unconverted man, you got a fire. It's a fire burning in you. It's either burning for God or burning for the devil. That's all it is. There's something going to burn. You're going to be consumed one way or another. But in Psalm 60, I know in Isaiah 60 verse 5, then shall they see and flow together, and thine heart shall fear and be enlarged, because the abundance of the sea shall be converted unto thee. You know, I remember hearing a school teacher say one time, the man will never deplete the ocean. And you know, back, that's been 51 years ago. If I was in the first grade, second grade, might have heard that. That'd been 50 years ago. 50 years ago, it would look like an impossibility. But I was a little boy when you went fishing. And I can hear Margaret's daddy talk about going fishing. It wasn't a matter if you caught fish. It's how many you're going to bring. We used to go deep sea fishing down there in the Gulf of Mexico. We'd go out. It wasn't a matter if you were going to catch fish. That was not even the word.
1: Amen.
0: Just how many and how big. But it's not that way now. I'm sorry to you. We still got fishermen. And they go out and catch enough for a few, but you know, and Margaret's daddy was in charge. They put him in the recreation committee and they bring the big name people into the headquarters, and he'd take them fishing sell them where they'd buy the products from the Sunnyland Packing Company, you know, and they make the sausage and meats and, you know, put them in there. They bring salesmen and general managers down there. And he took them and they caught fish. If they went hunting, they killed quail. They went, whatever they done, they did, but it's not that way anymore. But you see, the ocean in that day, and years ago said the ocean would even turn into, and Jesus just told us to cast your net on the other side. See, because they had the wisdom that God would give them the wisdom to tell them, see, the ocean is repented for not filling your net. All right? And I feel about our land around here now that we've took it and we've spent time for it. It's repented for it. I just noticed a lot of things growing here. You know that little seed called vetch that we were going to plant? Oh, we bought some seed. We just got to have it. You know, that stuff's growing all over this place now. You want to know why our neighbor's corn grew so big over there? Well, I plowed it up for him and just planted it. He didn't even bother to fertilize it, and the corn grew and done good. So the same area I looked, and that vetch is growing on there. My, I says, yes, now I see it growing. It come, you know where it come through? The cotton seed on our crop. That seed, some of it's been some good seed and bad seed come on our field. And it looks like some of it's being overtaken with the bad. But no, there's some good out there. So, there was another thing, just be converted, it'd be turned. You know, you keep the commandments of the Lord. The Lord, you keep the Sabbath of the Lord. Like I said, the Sabbath keeps us. We don't keep the Sabbath. Right. By us keeping it, it keeps us. If we keep the law of God, then the law will keep you. Right. That's just simple as that. But a man, an unconverted man, just don't know none of those things. I had that Isaiah chapter 6. I wanted to read that. I wrote it down. I couldn't remember. That goes along with... Isaiah speaks of what I read there to open up in Zechariah. Amen. See, they've been warned. Amen. They've been warned. You've been warned. Amen. I've been warned. Amen. Man, that's right. All right. Let's see. Isaiah chapter 6, we'll start in verse 8. Also I heard the voice of the Lord saying, whom shall I send? And who will go for me? Then said I, here am I, send me. How many's ever said that? Well, I heard a song about that one time, and the guy was picking out where he wanted to go. And he's picking out the message, and he wanted to do this. I'll do that, but one of them even said, you're going to China. Well, send Stan. Yeah. Well, he ain't very tall. He fit him in them China, you know, yeah. Well, we're going to Africa. Well, no, let's send Timothy, Brother Burgess. They'll fit in over there, you know. And finally, I'm just making it up as I go. But finally, this little song got out and it says, well, we're going to send somebody to Hawaii. And God said, yeah, here am I, send me. He said, no, we've done sent somebody else. Amen. Because they were picking where they were going and picking what they wanted to do. But the unconverted man, he'll do that. But a converted man just... whatever's come. He'll eat what's set before him. So here it is. He says, here am I, send me. And here Isaiah thought he had some good things to say. But here, I was thinking on that line this morning when I read that. And he said, go and tell this people, hear ye indeed. And I know we've been hearing people even call in and says, come on, why can't we hear? Brother Stevens hit it out up here last week. Why can't you hear? That's very simple. If you can't hear, and you can't see, and you can't perceive, you know, it's sad to say, you better recognize it today. You just ain't converted. They say, I'm not converted. Maybe that part. We just know in part. But what you don't know is, well, you ain't converted. You get converted, you can know that part. You got to turn from it. It's a big world out there. And it's things in that world you've got to be converted from. I don't say we're going to throw our baby out with the wash water. You know, you wash the baby in the water and the water's dirty. Well, you take the baby out and throw the water. Amen. Then if the baby's still dirty, you put some more water in there and you rewash it. All right? That's just the simple thing about it. But let's go on. And he said, go and tell this people, hear ye indeed, but understand not, and ye see indeed, but perceive not. Make the heart of this people fat, and make their ears heavy, and shut their eyes, lest they see with their eyes, and hear with the ears, and understand with their heart, and convert, and be healed. Then I said, Lord, how long? And he answered, until the cities be wasted without inhabitant, and the houses without men, and the land be utterly desolate, and the Lord have moved them far away, and there be a great forsaking in the midst of the land. So you want to know why the people forsake the right ways, the right path? It's God's doing. Yes. Glory. Glory. Boy, I tell you what, if any of my brothers and my sisters been taken out here, people that we love.
1: Amen.
0: Oh, just love to see them coming. Man, always did. My, I often said, well, I even told some people when I left Florida, I said, well, I hope I'm wrong. For your sake. Y'all let me finish what I'm saying, all right? But I hope I'm wrong. For your sake, because I'll repent if I'm wrong. I'm not so sure you will.
1: Amen.
0: If I'm right and you're wrong. But I know that I will repent if I'm wrong.
2: Yes.
0: I'll turn.
2: Yes.
0: So many times I look, I said, boy, if they're right and I'm wrong, I'd rather it be me wrong because I believe I'll repent. I'm afraid for them they may not do it. Oh, that don't cut nothing. That's really not the right way. Because God's grace invested in me and He's made me right. And He didn't intend for me to go wrong. He meant for me to keep going where, you know, Jesus, all them people who went around when He finally got down, He took three, out of the 12, He took three and then got up there. They went to sleep. But He kept on. So it comes down to it today. We got to go. Got to keep going.
1: Amen.
0: Don't matter. Take the whole world, but give me Jesus.
1: Hallelujah.
0: So, in all the getting over to Matthew, I think I'll read a few of these scriptures right here because they're just telling what we read in Zechariah chapter 7. The reason they were like that way because Isaiah had warned them. The other prophets, he talked about. The other prophets have said so. And like that guy called it, said, there ain't no prophets the other day. Well, I just thought he was of the church without Christ. I thought he was one of them. And that's the truth. It was a church of without Christ. And that's all it was. Christ wasn't in the church. Because if Christ was in the church, Christ, the spirit of Christ, the spirit of prophecy. They just don't have Christ in the church. That's all. But Joe, you couldn't tell that man he wasn't. He'd argue with a fence post over that. Huh? He'd argue with anything. And such was for some of you. Or he. Or some of I. Huh? But it goes on. Matthew 13, 14. My, these things come to pass. And they come to pass, and when in them is fulfilled the prophecy of Isaiah, which saith, by hearing ye shall hear and shall not understand, and seeing ye shall see and shall not perceive. For the people's heart is waxed gross, and the ears are dull of hearing, and their eyes they have closed, lest at any time they should see with their eyes and hear with the ears, and should understand with their heart, and should be converted, and I should heal them. You know, it's part of the thing we're talking about, conversion, saved, you know you're saved. God's going to heal His church, restore the joy. You know, part of it, healing is conversion. That's right. Because they go hand in hand. He said, you're converted, going to be healed. And we're a sick church. And we're sick. There's sick among us. I can always tell you when the gifts are going, I'll be able to, when the gifts start operating again in the church, I know what has happened. The love of God is in the hearts of the people. One of the things, I've never, in my lifetime, I have never been able, for the gift of any of the spiritual gifts that I had, could not work unless it was an opening there to work. I always say the Holy Ghost is a gentleman, it does not force its way into things. It doesn't force. If you can grieve it and it'll leave out. I've seen it down at the old tabernacle one time where it wasn't but two or three people that really wasn't into the worship. Maybe one or two. And I watched as if I could just see Christ Himself just turn around walking away. Boy, when I seen that, I begin to holler. I begin to cry out. But I've seen Him just turn around and look. Boy, that satisfied me. I said, well, I know what it was, and I rejoiced not that he was leaving, but I rejoiced to know that I could. He heard me. Because he spoke, he said, by telling you, he said, well, my spirit's grieved here. And I said, oh, Lord, don't leave me. So when I hollered to him, he turned. And he gave men for us. As far as I know, that those men never turned. Like the small group, like I said about the company that my dad-in-law worked for, it's a company began to go down, another company bought it, and I've used it for example. He said, we're going to take this company down till it makes money, then we'll turn around and go up. So that's the way God has to do his church. He said, just take it down. He sent 12 spies and 10 of them come back saying they were feeble. He said, man, I ain't going to take that chance next time. I got to go back and finish about the mountain too. Tell you what, we ain't going around the mountain. Better do it now, because I might run off and forget it again. Going to take you to the grits mill. See, he took the whole tribe around. But I'll tell you, when it come down to it, those that didn't want to do right, after he started out, those that wanted to do right, they didn't have to suffer for the sins of them that didn't want to. Huh? Besides that, it takes a long time to get around the mountain. But grinding the grits mill, boy, however it is in that pit, you can believe it, if the floor was slippery, it's slippery all the way around. If it was hot, it was hot right there. But what I'm saying, if you want to go to grits mill, you're going to have to go by. God ain't going to take the whole bunch of us. And I'm trying to get it. You know, he took this chosen. So he put it right there in that grits mill. He chose. He said, boy, until he brought him into it, be obedient. What I'm just saying is, if he wasn't going to take this. He said, another time, it don't take as long to go around a grits mill as it does a mountain. He's got to do a short work. Amen. What's your grits mill today, huh? Amen. All right. And God kept him there, and how be it, Brother Steph approached him that many times, brought it to him, said, how be it, his hair began to grow. All right. Well, when you get to that grits mill, maybe this is a hope I've been seeking, but I want to get out of this mountain. I mean, man, come on, let's don't go around that mountain no more. Amen. Man, I've been around these movie mountains before. Don't you remember the last temptation of Christ? We went around the movie mountain then. I wouldn't even study. I seen the advertising. It didn't even cross my mind. I said, man, I just know it. Boy, it's like eating a poison mushroom, man. I know that thing poison. Don't eat that. Some people don't know it. They might try to eat it. Don't drink that water. It ain't no good. Don't do this. It ain't good for you. Well, I know that. I've done it. No, no, not do that. Don't go to movies. I never was much of a movie man, but I've been to a few. But there it is. See, so God brought in the New Testament. He brought it in Mark chapter 4, and he brought it in Luke chapter 8. John, oh, there it is, John 12. That's the one I want to go to. John chapter 12. You know, some of the Gospels, they repeat it, they just tells it over and over. See, where else? See, for the book of Acts, 28th chapter. Here's people just come. He said, poor, well, Paul was preaching at the closing of the book of Acts. And boy, they just ain't going to make it. Romans chapter 11, he began to write about that wild olive branch. They've been broke off. Deafness in part has been given to others. You know, it's a whole people were here before you, and Brother Steph said at the dining hall, as people are set where you're set, eat where you eat, done the jobs that you've done, milk cows, fed chickens, made bread, made butter, walked, built, done all these things for some of you come, run radio rooms, computers, and all. And they've been broken off. You've been grafted into their place.
2: Thank you, Father. Hallelujah.
0: But it's the same hand that broke it off could break you off. And it's doing so. And 37. That's where I want to get. John chapter 12, verse 39, 37. 8, 9, 40, 41. We'll read them. But though he had done so many more of them, yet they believed not on him. See, that's what William Branham done. All those miracles. And all of them. And you know that, you know, all good and perfect gift comes from the Father. Comes from the heavens. Oh, Lord. Devil don't want us healed. He don't want no blind eyes open. He don't want the crippled to walk. He don't want to see no restoration. He wants to destroy every living thing. If he could turn this earth back to just null and void, take it back to a vapor or whatever, if he could just destroy the whole thing right where it is and just make nothing there, he could bring God and say, see what I've done to your earth? That's what he wants to do. But God don't want to do that. He really don't want my feet to be sore. Crippled up, bent up toes. Don't have joints. Don't have one eyes. What's your problem? He don't want no feeble among us. He wants some a well-able people. Every tree he ever planted, he meant every apple tree. Yeah, he didn't want us to have to trim it up or do nothing to it. He didn't want to plant it, let it want to grow, glory, produce food.
2: Glory.
0: On its own.
2: Praise,
0: didn't want to have to spray it.
2: Yeah. Praise God.
0: Didn't
2: praise
0: want you to have to go dung it.
2: Hallelujah. Glory to God. Glory.
0: Didn't want to ever miss Michael over there bulldozing them trees up. Boy, when I seen that, I said, oh! What you doing that for? Well, that's the way the world does. That's the way Satan wants to do it.
3: Right.
0: That's the way the world wants you to do it. Well, I went to you telling some people back when I went home, back to after my mother died last year. So this same suit I was wearing before I left. Something one of my sisters says, don't you think it's about time for a new one? No. Mine, I want this one.
2: Amen.
0: That's a miracle.
2: Amen, brother.
0: That suit 25 years old. It still fits me. Huh? That's getting close. They was in that wilderness for 40 years. And the shoes I'm wearing, boy, ain't God good enough to keep shoes that long. My feet kind of stretched out and flattened out, and I've had to get new shoes. But this old suit, boy, still fits pretty good. And is still able to wear it. And the most thing about it, I'm still satisfied to wear it.
2: Amen.
0: All right, but these miracles, he'd done all that. That's what I said. But and man, they weren't after his word.
2: All right.
0: And I remember when Brother Cagle died, and man, I was walking around there kicking, just ready, just man, where is all these people? You know, God, I was looking for the guy who he went up there and just grabbed hold of him, just put his hand there, and done like that. And the guy said, I felt that cancer coming right out of my head.
2: Praise God.
0: Man wasn't even saved. I was looking for the little girl that had a nosebleed that bled all the time. Man, when that thing would bleed, I mean, it wouldn't bleed no small amount. She had something in there that no other, you know, just unheard of, kind of cancerous thing that would eat out those membranes in the nose. And it would just start bleeding, and she'd about just have to go to the hospital and get ready for a transfusion, or they'd have to do great trouble. But God healed that.
2: Amen.
0: And where was she? But I couldn't find her. And I just thought about that. Oh, Lord. Just don't want to be that other, the other nine.
2: All right.
0: I want to be one of those that are thankful.
2: Amen. Thank you, Lord.
0: Want it to be different the next time he comes.
2: Amen.
0: We want to be looking for him.
2: Yes.
0: Mm-hmm. Want to be looking for him. But the unconverted man, not going to be looking for him. Except you becoming converted. I don't know if I'm going to get to that little child part today, night or not. I may or may not. Maybe it is. Yeah. Let's go on. But let me finish Did I finish reading that? Though he'd done many miracles, yet they believed not on him, that the saying of Isaiah, the prophet, might be fulfilled, which he spake, Lord, who hath believed our report? Boy, that's right. Nobody believe in the report. He's coming. Well, where's the miracle? Boy, where's the sign? We're looking for signs and wonders. Well, there's a room full of signs here today. It's a room full of. We got one big sign and a bunch of little ones. Boy, every time you see me, it's a testimony. Know that Jesus Christ is coming in my lifetime. I believed it enough to forsake, come out of the scattering, and wherever I was scattered to, come to a gathering place. And although it don't look like it, I believe he's coming.
2: Yes, amen.
0: More than the people do at the Advent Christian Church. Why would he bring me out of the Millerite movement? Because that Millers weren't right. But we're in the right Millers today, all right? We're going to go around this mill until we finish grinding, the hair begins to grow, and our strength returns. And not only will our strength return, our Lord's going to return. The one that gives us that strength. Therefore, they would not believe because Isaiah said again, he hath blinded their eyes and hardened their heart, that they should not see with their eyes nor understand with their heart and be converted.
3: 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My name is Brother Stair. May God bless you. On to the next broadcast. Maranatha.

Chapter 22. And he showed me a pure river of water of life, clear as crystal, proceeding out of the throne of God and of the Lamb. In the midst of the street of it, and on either side of the river, was there the tree of life, which bare 12 manner of fruits, and yielded her fruit every month. And the leaves of the tree were for the healing of the nations. And there shall be no more curse, but the throne of God and of the Lamb shall be in it, and his servants shall serve him. And they shall see his face, and his name shall be in their foreheads. And there shall be no night there, and they need no candle, neither light of the sun. For the Lord God giveth them light, and they shall reign forever and ever. And he said unto me, These sayings are faithful and true. And the Lord God of the holy prophets sent his angel to show unto his servants the things which must shortly be done. Behold, I come quickly. Blessed is he that keepeth the sayings of the prophecy of this book. And I, John, saw these things and heard them. And when I had heard and seen, I fell down to worship before the feet of the angel which showed me these things. Then saith he unto me, See thou do it not, for I am thy fellow servant, and of thy brethren the prophets, and of them which keep the sayings of this book. Worship God. And he saith unto me, Seal not the sayings of the prophecy of this book, for the time is at hand. He that is unjust, let him be unjust still, and he which is filthy, let him be filthy still. And he that is righteous, let him be righteous still, and he that is holy, let him be holy still. And behold, I come quickly, and my reward is with me, to give every man according as his work shall be. I am Alpha and Omega, the beginning and the end, the first and the last. Blessed are they that do his commandments, that they may have right to the tree of life, and may enter in through the gates into the city. For without are dogs, and sorcerers, and whoremongers, and murderers, and idolaters, and whosoever loveth and maketh a lie. I, Jesus, have sent mine angel to testify unto you these things in the churches. I am the root and the offspring of David, and the bright and morning star. And the Spirit and the bride say, Come. And let him that heareth say, Come. And let him that is athirst come. And whosoever will, let him take the water of life freely. For I testify unto every man that heareth the words of the prophecy of this book. If any man shall add unto these things, God shall add unto him the plagues that are written in this book. And if any man shall take away from the words of the book of this prophecy, God shall take away his part out of the book of life, and out of the holy city, and from the things which are written in this book. He which testifieth these things saith, Surely I come quickly. Amen. Even so, come, Lord Jesus. The grace of our Lord Jesus Christ be with you all. Amen. The end of the revelation of St. John the Divine. The end of the New Testament. The end of the Holy Bible.

you very much, Dornberger. Welcome, one and all, to Behavior Night, that famous funny old record show with Sir Jack Scratchy, yours truly. Yes, we are all about classic pop and jazz on this program. Yes, that's music from the first half of the 20th century. And we're heading for Chicago on this particular one, that toddling town. We'll hear from Merritt Brunus and his orchestra. We'll hear from Joe Jordan's Ten Sharps and Flats. We'll hear from Eddie Condon and his Chicagoans. And we will start things off on this Behavior Night episode with a Columbia record by the Midway Dance Orchestra. It is the House of David Blues on Behavior Night.

Jelly Roll Morton's jazz band starting things off on Behavior Light with this Chicago edition of Stuff, recording on October 30th of 1923 in Chicago. Someday, Sweetheart, Jelly Roll Morton joined by Natty Dominic on cornet, Zooey Robinson on trombone, Horace Eubanks on the clarinet, and W.E. Burton on drums. Before that, recorded May 30th of 1923 on the Columbia Record, The House of David Blues by the Midway Dance Orchestra. Elmer Schoebel is directing it from the piano, and he's got Arthur Murray Steinberg, Murphy Steinberg on trumpet, Jesse Barnes on trombone, Ray Kramer is the clarinet player, Lou Black on banjo, Steve Brown on bass, yes, the same guy that was with the Goldhead Orchestra later, and Bobby DeLise on drums. I didn't hear a violin in there, but if there is one, it's Oscar Peanuts Barbarino. Executive producer John L., what was the House of David? The House of David, it's not a reference to Judaism. They were a Mennonite sect, and they grew beards, and they basically were to baseball in the early 1900s what the Harlem Globetrotters are to basketball today. Oh, they traveled around and did feats of athleticism and made a lot of money. Yeah.

Those are Joe Jordan's 10 Sharps and Flats, even though there aren't 10 of them. They recorded in July of 1926, and that's called the Old Folks Shuffle. In the band in question, it's Ed Allen, William Logan on cornet, Joe Brown on trombone, Benny Morton and James Nichols, and Clarence Miller on the sax section. The Benny Morton in question is not the trombone player. Mike McKendrick on banjo, Ed Bergen is the tuba player, and Jasper Taylor is playing drums. Before that, we heard the Sugarfoot Stomp, but not the one by King Oliver's Creole Jazz Band. It's Merritt Brunus's Friars Inn Orchestra, which is the successor, in many ways, to the New Orleans Rhythm Kings, who started a lot of this stuff in Chicago. That was recorded November 14th of 1925. Merritt Brunus on cornet, along with his brother Harry on

That's Liza, McKenzie, and Condon's Orchestra, recorded June 5th of 1928. And, of course, in the band, Jimmy McPartland on cornet, Frank Teschmacher on clarinet, Bud Freeman on tenor sax, Joe Sullivan on piano, Eddie Condon on the tenor guitar, Jim Lanigan on tuba, and we've got Gene Krupa on drums. Yes, Mesro might be present in one of the other records that we're going to play. Before that, How Do You Like It Blues? How do you like it? Well, it's Art Sims and his Creole Roof Orchestra from June 21st of 1925. This is a Behavior Night, that famous funny old record show featuring music from Chicago.

the lexicon of Chicago's jazz, there's a period there dominated, well, not so much dominated, but where it becomes influenced by several young fellows from a high school in Chicago called Austin High. The fellows in question are Jimmy McPartland, Frank Teschmacher, Bud Freeman, and so forth. Eddie Condon is another one of them. And they're all on this group. Yes, they're all in the previous group, too. McKenzie and Condon's Chicagoans is the name of the group. Red McKenzie lends his name to it, even though he doesn't play. At least it's not apparent that he's playing. But we just heard Nobody's Sweetheart Now, recorded December 16th of 1927 at OK. And before that, China Boy, recorded November 8th of 1927. And these two records, along with the next couple that we're going to play, are quite indicative of the Chicago style as it started to grow. The same style that is now perpetuated by the Fat Babies and groups led by Andy Shum, the Lakeshore Serenaders, led by Steve Spoons Torrico in Chicago today. It still survives, amazingly enough, yes. Let's hear another one by McKenzie and Condon's Chicagoans. Sir Jack Scratchy here. Are you on social media? If so, why not like Behavior Night on Facebook? Just look for us and click like. You'll find out all about the show, the artists, the music, and, of course, the behind the scenes. You can also follow me, Jack Scratchy, on Twitter. Not on social media? 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Lastly, please take some time to let the radio station you listen to know how much you like Behavior Night. Thank you from all of us at Behavior Night.

Frank Teschmacher, along with Eddie Condon and Jimmy McParland, and probably Gene Krupa on drums. July 28th of 1928, both of those recorded the same day, issued on OK Records. Indiana is that one. Can't you tell? And before that, Oh Baby, but not the Oh Baby that was famous by Big Spiderbeck, but the one that came later from 1928. That's Eddie Condon and his little quintet on Behavioralite, that famous funny old record show featuring the wonderful Chicago-style music. We've got various examples here, and this particular last one that we played, it sort of swings. In fact, the swing part of the music really comes into it and really makes a big part of it, and it's sort of very evident in the Chicago stuff from this vintage, especially the stuff from the Austin High Gang. Yes. We get on with another one here by Bud Freeman's orchestra. This is a really good one, isn't it? Yeah.

Now tell me he's lazy, tell me he's slow, tell me I'm crazy, maybe I know what I can't help.

those two records right there are amazing ones that are part of the lexicon of jazz in general. From December 3rd of 1928, we heard Can't Help Lovin' That Man and Crazology, which is both by Bud Freeman and his orchestra, waxed in one day back in Chicago, back in 1928, and they've worn very, very well in the jazz lexicon. Everyone plays those and really, really listens to them. So, Jack Scratchy speaking. Just a reminder that if you enjoy Behavior Night, please let the radio station or streaming service that you listen to it on know about it. You're always welcome to contact us directly at behaviornight@yahoo.com. In addition, we're on Facebook as Behavior Night and Sir Jack Scratchy, and on Twitter as Jack Scratchy. Please follow, like, and share with your friends. Ah, the joys of classic pop and jazz, only on Behavior Night.

Those are out of sequence, but they're nonetheless just as good, and we thought we'd put them in the order that we put them in. That, of course, is King Oliver's Creole Jazz Band from October 16th of 1923, the New Orleans Stomp. And before that, something called Smiling Skies by Benny Meroff and his orchestra from December 9th of 1928, and it really is the real Benny Meroff. There's a several Benny Meroff sessions, and it turns out it's not Benny Meroff's orchestra at all. One is just some New York studio musicians. Another one has Bix Beiderbecke and all the people that were in that band that was in that place. John L., where was it? Oh, the Club New Yorker. Yes, yes, the former Club Paul Whiteman. Yes, Benny Meroff is probably playing the violin on that one, and a lot of other guys there with names that we probably can't pronounce, like Tony Schiaccone, but nonetheless, good stuff. Behavior Night, that famous funny old record show, reminding you that the Bix Beiderbecke Jazz Festival in Davenport, Iowa, takes place this year, July 31st through August 2nd, and you can get tickets. 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

Ending our jaunt into Chicago jazz. Chicago, of course, was one of the many stopping points from the south to the north of many of the jazz musicians as they went on their career, and it developed a little style all on its own, and hopefully we've sort of exemplified some of that today. Tears was the title of that. King Oliver's Creole Jazz Band from October 25th of 1923. Added to the jazz band for this particular session is Charlie Jackson on the bass sax, if you can hear him. Before that, Where Did You Stay Last Night? That's from June 23rd of 1928. Where did you stay last night, John L? I was here. Oh, well, I guess Mr. K didn't wake me up. I guess I didn't either. No, I guess not. Were you out with the Buck and a Quarter Quartet? Yeah, actually, we played the wonderful place called Red Room, and we had a fantastic crowd there. Yes, well, good. Check out the Buck and a Quarter Quartet on Facebook. BuckandAQuarterQuartet.com is also their website where you can see them and see where John L. is playing his violin, yes. Don't forget, if you are on social media, well, you should like us, yes. You can like me personally, Sir Jack Scratchy, on Facebook. You can also like the program. We have a Facebook page just for it, Behavior Light. Yes, that famous funny old record show. But also on Twitter, so Jack Scratchy is on Twitter, and I believe I'm also on Instagram. Yes, not very often, though. Most likely Facebook is the easy way. You can also email us at behaviorlight@yahoo.com. 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

0: And so we bid adieu to Chicago, yes, a pivotal town, a pivotal city in the history and the development of jazz. Many of the New Orleans musicians came up from New Orleans to Chicago, formed various bands there, and many split out from there. In fact, one, Kid Ory's Creole band, went to the West Coast. And, of course, Kansas City was another way stop along the way, as was San Antonio, Texas. Many of the bands that played in those places were called territory bands because, well, that entire area had only recently become states in the United States. That's true, yes. Well, we got to make way for some stuff that's coming up next on the radio that I'm sure you're not going to want to miss. So make sure you're all tuned in or there's no document in your printer sucking up valuable resources. Behavior Night is a production of Sugar River Foundation Incorporated. Executive producer is J.S. Landry. That would be you. Yes, it is. And, of course, yours truly, Sir Jack Scratchy, behind the microphone. We'll be back again with another edition of Behavior Night next week. Until then, remember to behave, because tonight is Behavior Night.
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0: Welcome to Harmony Barn Sessions. I'm your host, Jim Calhoun. Each week, I'll be presenting a new and unique show that will be themed to a specific genre. The styles presented will cover a variety of genres and eras, and from time to time, I will include historic recordings from the wax cylinder days that I have restored here at the Harmony Barn Studio. And also, I'll be including my original tunes and comedy commercials. I hope you like the variety of music that I'm going to be presenting to you each week, and I thank you for listening. Enjoy.
1: Thanks for tuning in, everyone. I do appreciate it. Well, by popular demand, I'm going to do a show that's featuring my music. Well, some of it is my music that I've written, and some are cover tunes. What I decided to do was to present music that's from my show called Rockin' the Memories. And Rockin' the Memories was very popular in Arizona, in the Phoenix area, and I primarily played at the RV parks and some of the resorts. And it was a crowd favorite and always had sold-out shows. And I decided I would feature songs from this show today. The show is called Rockin' the Memories. So there's going to be some fidelity difference because some of the songs were actually recorded analog. And through the years, I've updated my recording gear with better microphones and better equipment. And so there's going to be a little bit of difference in fidelity. Well, I'm going to start off with a song called Time in a Bottle. It's a very special song to me. I learned this for a very dear friend. And I hope you enjoy my version of this timeless classic.

Brian Hyland originally had the hit Sealed with a Kiss, and I really like this song, so I included it in my live show and also going to present it here today.

The 1960s had some awesome groups. The list is so long that it would take the rest of the show just to name them all. And these groups came out with some wonderful songs. And one of the songs from the 1960s is called Cherish. And I hope you enjoy my version.

A standard instrumental song from back in the early rock and roll days was a song called Theme from a Summer Place. I do the Ventures arrangement on this song, and I hope you enjoy it.

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0: No.
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0: This ad was brought to you by the Liver Lovers League.
4: I've done two versions of this next song because I love Jerry and the Pacemakers. And they recorded it early on without all the fluff. And I have two versions. I have one that's recorded as the original version before they added the orchestration. Here's Ferry Cross the Mersey.

This next song is kind of a misfit because it's actually an old pop tune, but I included it in my Rock in the Memory show just because I felt like putting it in, and it was very successful. On this version, I'm playing ukulele, and also I'm playing guitar. Here's my version of Somewhere Under the Rainbow.

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1: I've always loved Buddy Holly, and everything he recorded I truly enjoy. One of my favorites is Peggy Sue. The guitar I'm using that you hear strumming is also the drums on this song, because I simply turned the guitar over and did the drum beat on the back of this guitar. And the guitar happens to be a 1957 Harmony Monterey. Here's Peggy Sue.

one of the best instrumental bands of all time, in my opinion, is The Shadows. And The Shadows had many hits, and one of their most beautiful songs was called Wonderful Land. And it was a song that just haunted me till I recorded it. Here's my version of that great Shadows tune.

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Roy Orbison had a wonderful career, and I have three or four Roy Orbison songs that I do in my show Rockin' the Memories, and one of them is called You Got It.

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Thank you. I have another original song I'm going to do for you. It's called Cruisin' Broadway. And every guitar part is done by the same guitar, a 1962 Harmony Broadway.

A friend of mine from Cushing, Oklahoma, wrote this next song. It's called Mr. Daydream. And when he wrote it, he had Roy Orbison in mind, and he tried to get this song in front of Roy Orbison with no success. He played the song for me, and I just fell in love with it, and I had to record it. Here's a song written by my friend Billy Ross, Mr. Daydream.

If you ask the drummer what's their least favorite song, more often than not, they're going to say Wipeout. Because for some reason, people think that drummers need to know this song and play this song all the time. I kept getting requests for this song, and during my show Rockin' the Memories, it's a one-man show, and so I don't have a drummer. I sat down and worked this up, and I added it to the show, and for some reason, people really like it. I think people must love the tune. Here's my version of Wipeout.

While we've come to the end of the show, I really do appreciate tuning in today. This next song is another Jerry and the Pacemakers song, and it's a song that I end Rockin' the Memories with every time. It's a song that's deeply touching to me, as it is deeply touching to almost everyone who has ever heard this song. I use the Jerry Marstead arrangement in this song.

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0: Well, it looks like we've reached the end of the show, and I really want to thank you for tuning in today. 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And again, thanks for tuning in. This is Jim Calhoun with Harmony Barn Sessions, and I'll see you down the road.
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3: 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And I can tell you the truth. 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I got a recorded message from a guy in India that... 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So if you would think about that. My last thing to say is there's a gentleman, and he's copying all my sermons, all my gospel tracks, and putting them on BitChute, BitChute.com, and Rumble. 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I will try to give that out at the end of the broadcast because I get my minute beat. I've got one thing I want to deal with a Muslim about the Trinity. Now, the imams and everything keep the people stupid like most preachers do in America and priests and everything in the Roman Catholic Church and stuff about what the Bible really says and what Christ

Christ really said and about God. And one of the things they say is God has three heads with one body. That's the Godhead. And instead of three separate persons in the Godhead. So they lied to about the truth of what's in the Bible. So I was thinking real hard. And God kind of put it in my head. You know, he says, a three-stranded cord is hard to break. And I was thinking, if you got a rope, right, with three strands in it, and you look at that not as three ropes, you look at it as one rope, one rope, but it has three separate strands. That's like the Christian Godhead. There are three separate persons in the Godhead, intertwined with all the power, all the love, all the everything, mercy and kindness and everything. There are three separate persons, like the three separate strands, but they're so intertwined and intermixed with each other, they're one Godhead, just like the three strands become one rope. And that's probably the best way to try to explain to a Muslim the Trinity and the Godhead of the Christian church. Now, you got to remember, whenever you deal with anybody that's been raised in a religion, they are emotionally committed to that. Especially if their parents and grandparents are all brought up in it. They're emotionally. So all your intellect is going to not affect them much unless God works behind it. So you got to be gentle. You got to be careful. You have to explain it. And then give it time to work in their minds. Because when you're emotionally committed to something, intellect and intelligence don't mean nothing. So you let God work with it, just explain it, and then pray that God will use the analogy of the rope to the Godhead. I hope that helps anybody dealing with any kind of Muslim bringing up the Trinity. Okay, today we'll be preaching on for being righteous, persecuted. For being righteous, persecuted. Hebrews 11:4. Hebrews 11:4. Dear Heavenly Father, we thank you. We praise you for everything that you do. I'm still rejoicing over the fact that you gave me that analogy, and it's swimming around in my head, but now I've got to turn around and preach your word faithfully and truthfully, and I hope I can do a really good job to explain and preach and teach how the righteous are going to be persecuted because they are righteous. Not because they've done evil, not because they've done wickedness. Man does not look back at the sins of the Christian and punishes him for them. He looks at the fact that you cleansed him from their sin. And they're now preaching righteousness and living righteous and doing what is righteous. And that condemns them. And because they're condemned now, by the honest, righteous conversation of a Christian, they're hated, and they will be persecuted. So bless us to try to communicate that to even Christians, that they can understand that they're being persecuted, not for what evil that they did in the past, because the world loves that. This is a present evil world. They would still love you. They would still hug you, kiss you, do everything that they can to be a part of you. But because God has taken you out of the world, and you're no longer a part of the world, but a part of his kingdom and his righteousness and his

holiness, and you try to communicate that to them, then you will be persecuted. So bless us to communicate these things properly, because I understand what I'm talking about. But the ability sometime for me to communicate it to other people, they can understand. Please help me and bless me to cross across that line to do that. We pray for your son's name's sake and glory alone. Amen. Abel offered unto God a more excellent sacrifice than Cain, by which he obtained witness that he was righteous, God testifying of his gifts, and by it he, being dead, yet speaketh. Now, for 40 years, I've been telling people that you have to study every word in the Bible and give weight to every word. Well, I had to learn that myself again when I was doing this sermon. I had bypassed three really critical words. I bypassed their tense. It is, he was righteous. Present tense. That he was righteous when he offered the sacrifice, and that he was righteous when he was living. So he was made righteous before he made the sacrifice. He was righteous. God had saved him, born him again, made him to believe that by doing this sacrifice of offering the lamb and the blood, that it was a representation that Christ would go to the cross and pay his sin debt in the future. So he would not have offered the sacrifice if he didn't believe. So you have to be brought to belief, and then you make the sacrifice. You have to count Christ righteous and believe that what he says is going to happen before you will act. Just like Abraham. He wouldn't go out there and just circumcise himself for nothing. He wouldn't do that if he didn't have belief that God said, circumcise yourself. It's a seal of the covenant. You just don't go chopping yourself to pieces like that, especially there, if you're a man, unless you have faith to believe that God has given you this symbol of righteousness for you to carry on through your generations. So, Abel offered because he was made righteous before he made the sacrifice. Now notice another thing, that Cain persecuted his brother because his brother's deeds were righteous and his deeds were evil. So who is going to persecute you? The people that are going to persecute you as a Christian is because now your deeds are holy. Not totally, completely, because everything that we do is still have a taint of sin in it, because we don't have our fully redeemed body and soul and spirit. We just got the earnest of the spirit, a down deposit. But he persecuted his brother because his own deeds were evil. So whenever you get persecuted for serving God, you have to look at it under the context of why. Because if you're doing what is right by God, they hate you. Because you're testifying that they're evil.

and that their deeds and their works and what they do, even no matter how holy they act by going to church or anything, especially the ones that go to church, and you try to explain them all your church actions and doings are nothing but dung. If you haven't been put under the blood of Christ, all of yourself, all your self-righteousnesses are but filthy rags. And when you explain that to church people, they're going to hate you. They're going to persecute you. Because, especially the church people, why did all the Pharisees get the people in an uproar after Christ did 3.5 years of nothing but good for the people of Israel to crucify him? Because he was testifying that the whole Pharisaical and Sadducee branch of the religious system of Israel was evil. David said, let their table be a snare that they may bow down their back always, thinking that what they did in their holiness would get there to heaven, and not seeing that it was just symbolic that when they killed the lamb and they sacrificed the lamb, that this was a representation that the Son of God himself would come to the earth and suffer and die for their sins. They always walked around and saying these people are sinners, not understanding that they themselves had to offer sacrifices for their own sins. Even the high priest, Aaron himself, had to offer first for his own sin a blood atonement. Then he could sanctify the holy place and everything, and then sanctify the people, because he had to pay, as it were, the sin debt of his own sins first, or he couldn't go into the Holy of Holies to sacrifice and pay the sin with the sacrifice of blood and pay the sin debt and cover it for another year. So all of these Pharisees wanted Christ dead because he testified that all of their righteousnesses were as filthy rags. So we have the same thing with Cain. God comes up to him and he says, Genesis 3:17, cursed is the ground for thy sake, right? Telling this to Abraham. The whole ground is cursed. The whole earth is cursed. This is why sometimes I'm not all that much into the holistic movement completely, even though we use a lot of holistic stuff now for temporary help and blessings. But everything that's grown out of the earth is still cursed. Holistic stuff now for temporary help and blessings. But everything that's grown out of the earth is still cursed.

create in his heavens that he's going to create in the future. Isaiah 65, 66, and also Revelations chapter 21. So it said here, Genesis 4, 5, after Cain ordered everything that was absolutely perfect that the earth could produce under its state of being cursed. It's under a state of being cursed. So he offered to God cursed items. Items that were cursed. But you say, then the lamb is cursed too. Well, it may be. But the symbolicness of the lamb and the shedding of the blood is what God honored, that he, his son, would then become the lamb that would sacrifice himself on the cross and shed his blood for our sins. So it was symbolic of what Christ would do, looking to that forward time when that would happen. So he looked for the time when Christ would go to the cross and die for his sins. Abel did, just like Abraham. But Cain didn't look to the sacrifice of Christ. He looked to his own labors, his own works, like Adam and Eve sewed their own fig leaves together. And it didn't cover them. Because why? God took the aprons and threw them away and said, here, skins. And how did you get skins? You had to kill innocent animals and shed their blood to turn around and cover the sin debt of what they had committed by eating of the knowledge of the tree of good and evil. So here we have it that Cain, but unto Cain and to his offering he had no respect, because everything that the earth produces is cursed of God for our sakes. Then it goes on in Genesis 4:7, if thou doest not well, sin lieth at thy door. Cain understood that he had to have a blood offering for his sin to symbolize that Christ would go to the cross and suffer and die for his sins. But he had no respect for the blood atonement that Christ would make by making the symbolic gesture of killing a lamb and sacrificing it with the blood, representing what Christ would do millenniums in the future. So he had no respect for the blood of Christ. So he shed his own brother's blood. He had no respect for what Christ, and he knew. He knew he had to do that because Adam also was shown that he had to make a blood atonement, because it was shown him by God that the skins of the animals required a blood atonement to cover them. So then we go into Genesis, we go on to 1 John 3:12, and it says, not as Cain, who was of that wicked one, okay, and slew his brother, and wherefore slew he him? Why did he kill his brother? Because his own deeds were evil and his brother's righteous. Persecution doesn't come as a Christian because you're doing evil. That's just the reward of you if you were a Christian to do evil. That's just the punishment. God will not persecute you. He will punish you.

0: He won't persecute you for being a Christian because he made you one. But if you sin, he will punish and chastise you. That's in the Bible. And if you're without chastisement, you're not a son. You're a bastard. So, when a Christian does wrong, he's not persecuted of God. He's punished of God. He's chastised. Persecution comes from those that are unrighteous and unholy against a Christian for being holy and being a Christian. And see, you look at right now in Nigeria, and I think Somalia and those places where they're slaughtering massive numbers of people that are either are Christians or claim to be. Why? Because all of those Muslims, their deeds are evil. Their deeds are evil. Mohammed said that Jesus was one of the greatest prophets, if not the greatest prophet. Moses was the greatest of the Old Testament. Jesus was the greatest of the New Testament. And Jesus was a prophet too. He prophesied even of his own death. And Jesus said, if they don't follow me because they're blind, leave them alone. If the blind follow the blind, leave them alone. Don't persecute them. Don't kill them. Don't butcher them. And if Mohammed said that Jesus was a prophet speaking as God, and any Muslim kills anybody that's not a Muslim because they're not Muslims and won't submit themselves to Islam, their deeds are evil. Because Mohammed himself said, listen to Jesus' words, and you're not obeying Jesus' words to let the blind lead the blind. They'll both fall into the ditch. Just go about serving me. That's why the Catholic Church also is no different than the Muslim religion. They butchered over 80 million people to build the Catholic Church from about 500 A.D. to 1500 A.D. alone, not counting the persecutions they've done since then, and probably before then too. But you look at it, and what does it say? Because their own deeds are evil. So anybody picks up a sword to kill somebody because their religion differs from your religion, and you kill them for it, your deeds are evil. Christians don't kill other people for not being Christians because we got the order and the law from God. Leave the blind, lead the blind, be led by the blind, and they'll fall into the ditch. Don't worry about it. God's got it taken care of. Don't worry about it. Don't persecute them because they don't become Christians. Leave them alone. They're going to go to hell. Try to reach out to them with the truth of the gospel, but don't persecute them. But God says because their deeds are evil and they see really that your deeds are righteous, then they will persecute you. Christ said that himself. If they hated me, then they hated you. Okay? Because I've taken you out of the world. Then again, in Jude 11, woe unto them, for they have gone in the way of Cain. Jude 11. I like Jude. A lot of it when I deal with false churches and in Christianity as well as false religions outside of it. Why become like Cain? If you become like Cain and kill people because their religion and serving God is different than yours, then guess what? You're of the evil one. That's what Jesus said. Let the blind lead the blind, and they'll fall into the ditch and they'll burn for eternity. Reach out to them with the gospel. Be careful how you do it, because you might be casting your pearls before swine, or because they're going to persecute you and take your pearls, and they stomping them into the ground, and then they rend you for doing what is good towards them. You see, the Bible says that they tried to kill Christians, God's people. But God's people try to save their souls. We try to save their souls from going to hell, but they try to kill us to get rid of us, because they realize that their deeds are evil and that yours are righteous. So then, what do? They persecute you. That's what they do. Paul says this in Acts 26:11. And I punished them, Christians, the true worshipers of God, oft in every synagogue, being exceedingly mad against them. I persecuted them even unto strange cities. Why? Well, you listen to the testimony of Paul, how he got saved when he got unhorsed, as we call it, cast to the ground. God said, why persecutest thou me? Is it hard for thee to kick against the pricks? God didn't say it's hard for me to kick against the pricks that you're doing against my church. Did he? He didn't say that. He didn't say, because you're hurting my people, it's hurting me. Though it probably did hurt him and things. But he said, is it hard for you to take the pricks that I'm putting in your heart, that all your self-righteousness, being a zealot Jew, more zealous than most of your fellow Jews, a Pharisee of the Pharisees, and it's all but dung, does that really put pricks into you, that your self-righteousness ain't going to get you into heaven? And Paul had to come to the conclusion, yeah, that's the reason that I hated Christians, because all my self-righteousnesses, as Isaiah says, are filthy rags, and I have to see myself as clothed in nothing but filthy rags, thinking that I was holy and righteous, but I wasn't. Because Christ said, unless your righteousness exceeds the righteousness of the Pharisees and the scribes, you don't get into heaven. So all that labor that he did all his life to be a Pharisee of the Pharisees, he had to come up and come to the conclusion that everything I did before was but dung, menstruous rags, as Isaiah says. Then I cast it all away that I might win the excellency of Christ. Then he ceased to persecute the Christians, realizing that the pricks against him were to show him that his righteousnesses meant nothing before God, and only the righteousness of Jesus Christ, who suffered and died on the cross for the remission of his sins, had any merit and any value with God. And he had to come as a unrighteous beggar, begging the righteousness of Christ, and cast in his own away as filthy rags. So he comes against them because he persecuted against them, because they were righteous under the blood of Christ, having received the righteousness of Christ through the blood atonement. And he had to come to that. And when he came to that, then he realized that he was persecuting the true synagogue, the true church of God. And now being a member of it, he was willing to suffer everything he did in his life because he had once persecuted God's people. And he was willing to suffer the persecutions that he went through, knowing now that my righteousness is true righteousness. And they're persecuting me like I persecuted the church in the beginning, because now I've been made righteous by the righteousness of Christ. So then it goes on to say in John 7:23. Are ye angry at me because I have made a man every whit whole on the Sabbath day? That's Jesus talking. See, all of those Pharisees that got mad at him, and all the Jews that got mad at him, because he broke their religious self-righteousness of doing deeds to be saved. And they were exceedingly mad with him. In Luke 13:14, it says, the ruler of the synagogue answered with indignation against him when he healed on the Sabbath day. But is it good to let a person die on the Sabbath day? Or to remain sick when you can heal them? No. Oh, wait a minute. You've been crippled for 28 years. But don't you dare get healed on the Sabbath day. You wait until Sunday or Monday, Tuesday, Wednesday. And keep staying in the pain and the misery and the agony, so we can be self-righteous that we kept the Sabbath. But have no compassion, no mercy on anybody because they want to be healed now and they no longer want to be sick or devil-possessed or whatever. That's what self-righteous Pharisees do. And I think we got a whole lot of self-righteous Pharisee preachers in the churches today that when a Christian does something wrong, they kind of ostracize them because you didn't do what was right. But Christians today are just like Christians in the Old Testament. We still sin. We make mistakes. We still do what is evil. We're not perfect. We only have the earnest of the Spirit. And though we, with all our heart, try to do what we can, we still blow it. So, is God going to be harder on New Testament Christians and cast them away because they make mistakes just like the Old Testament saints made mistakes and did wrong? Just look at Judah's father. Judah. He slept with harlots. He paid a harlot, a sheep, to have sex with her. And she set him up. And he had to admit that his righteousness was nothing. He wanted to burn her to death. Why did he want to burn her to death? Because she could condemn him for the unrighteousness that he did by having sex with a harlot. So he wanted to kill her. Oh, cover over my sin with fig leaves. Burn her. But when he found out it was his son's ex-wife that he had promised his younger son to raise up seed unto that son, then all of a sudden, okay, I've just got to bow my head and say, your righteousness exceeds mine. He had to come to that too. And we all do. So then it says here, again, in Mark 12:14, then the Pharisees went out and held a council against him, how they might do what? Destroy him. Because he did good. Because he was good. And because he was holy. And he went beyond the law to do that which is good. And what was right. And he said, judge not according to the sight, but judge righteous judgment. Is it okay for me to let this man lay here bleeding to death when I can reach over and turn around and stop the blood flow and save his life? Or if a man gets bit by a snake, like they often did in Israel, should I not try to get rid of the poison from the man and work as what else I have to do to save the man's life? Oh, I'll pick up my sheep or my goat or my ox out of a pit, or I'll lead them off the watering on the Sabbath, but don't heal a human being. Don't show the mercy of God on the Sabbath. Oh, now we got to destroy him because he's destroying our self-righteousnesses by breaking our religious traditions. And that's what Christ did. And so they had great indignation against him. And they planned to kill him because he did that was right in the sight of God the Father. Then again in John 5:16, and therefore did the Jews persecute Jesus. They persecuted him. And at one point they'll persecute him unto death. Because why? He showed that all their righteousnesses were evil. Their self-righteousness is really evil. And try to get that through to a lot of self-righteous so-called Christians today. Just because I go to church, and just because I pay tithes, and I pay offerings, and I feed the hungry, and house sometimes the homeless, and clothe them, and give them medical attention. Oh, see how righteous I am. No, not, that doesn't make you righteous. The only thing that makes you righteous is coming before God as a condemned sinner and receiving the righteousness of Christ through the blood atonement. That's what makes you righteous. Oh, but I keep the law. No, you don't. You don't have the ability to keep the law. Why did God get rid of the law? For the weakness and the unprofitableness thereof. And people tell me, oh, God only got rid of the sacrificial laws. He didn't get rid of the Ten Commandments. Oh, he did. What sins do you do? Do you do sins against the sacrificial law? I can't remember the official word that they use for it. Or is your sin against the Ten Commandments? That was engraven in stone, representing your heart. And he says, I'll take your heart of stone out and give you a heart of flesh. In other words, your heart, by doing the law and thinking that your righteousness through the law is hardness of heart and deadness of heart. But I'll give you one of flesh. Whereas my laws are written in your heart, but not a heart of stone, like my laws were written in tablets of stone. That's what God says. That's the New Testament. God said way back there, I'm going to give a New Testament, a new covenant. not according to the covenant that I gave Moses and Israel when they came out of Egypt, because of the weakness and unprofitableness thereof, because they never kept it. And Paul said, none of the Pharisees keep the law. When he finally found out that all his righteousnesses through the law were unrighteousness and evil, and only the righteousness of Christ counted anything, then what did he do? He said, I counted all that but dung as menstruous rags, according to Isaiah. But the righteousness that Christ did is the righteousness that I live to now. The New Testament commandment. What is the New Testament commandment laws? 1 John 22-24. Believe on my Son, whom I've sent, to be the propitiation for your sins, and love the brethren. That's the two commandments. You cannot do the first four of the Ten Commandments anyway, because you're enmity against God. And the natural man that is enmity against God cannot keep the first four commandments. The only way you can keep the first four commandments is once you're born again, washed in the blood, being given the righteousness and the holiness of God, then you can keep the first four commandments. Because God breaks down that enmity between you and him by making you righteousness in him and seeing the righteousness of God only through him and not through any of your own deeds, any of your own works, any of your own labors, no matter how humanly righteous and good you perceive your deeds to be. They're still tainted if you're not under the blood of Christ with self, and cannot be accepted by God the Father. Only the righteousness of Christ can be accepted by him. And if he doesn't see you through the blood atonement of Christ, you'll end up in hell. That's why I said you got to believe on him whom I've sent, my Son, the Lord Jesus Christ. And if you don't believe on him, then you go to hell. And you can't love the brethren unless you are first loved of God and love God. Then you can not only love God who begets you, but those whom God also has begotten with his blood atonement. That's what Paul had to learn. That's what we had to learn as people. Then we go on to John 5:16. And wherefore did... Okay, I missed it. John 7:23. Are you angry at me because I have made a man every whit whole on the Sabbath day? Again, he broke their self-righteousness, showing that in their self-righteousness, they are hard-hearted, cold, dead, without any mercy or anything. That's why I hate Hinduism so much. And I don't even want to study it. Why? Because I know they have a caste system. If you are a Brahma, you're better than like a Krishna. If you're a Krishna, you're better than this group of people. And then there's those untouchables. And if you show any mercy, any love, any kindness to an untouchable, you lose your position of being holy in yourself. Well, that is cold-hearted and dead. Christ in The Bible says, feed the hungry. Feed those people that don't have clothes. And give them clothes. Give them medical attention. Probably if you can do it, it's in your power. Give them housing. But in Hinduism, you do anything for them untouchables, boy, you're cast out of your clan. You're cast. And you have to suffer great physical pains and sufferings to get back in, if they let you in. You know what they do to some people? They literally take flesh hooks and put it up underneath your collar, through the skin, on either side, and hang you from a tree for hours and hours in the hot sun so that you can be put back in your caste. Tell me if that is not more of Satan than of God. Because why? You broke their holiness, their self-righteous look at themselves as being above all them untouchables. That's why. And they're angry and mad and indignation against you because you show kindness and love towards people that they have been brainwashed to look down their noses at and not do any good for. Though there are people from India just as well as they are. They're not of my caste. Cold, dead, and you do good by those people, they persecute you. Because it violates their self-righteous holiness attitude that they are. Then again, if you go to Galatians 4:29, no, wait a minute, John 15:4. If they have persecuted me, they will also persecute you. And they persecuted Christ. They persecuted him to death. What did they say? Going to the cross was a whole lot worse than being stoned to death. I mean, being stoned to death is bad enough. You know, if you get one good hit on you, it can kill you immediately, even though people are pounding your body with dozens of other stones. But to hang on the cross, I heard that you can hang on the cross for as many as 3, 4, 5 days. And then you slowly die. And it's an agonizing to be hung on the cross. Every bone is out of joint. And if you've ever had a bone or anything broken or fractured, and I have, just a couple, everyone is out of joint. And it's miserable beyond anything. And yet people can survive it for up to 3 days. And they cried, crucify him, crucify him. His blood be on us and our children. And God honored that for almost 2,000 years for the mass majority of them. Then again, you look at what it says in Galatians 4:29. Galatians 4:29. But as then, he that was born after the flesh persecuted him that was born after the spirit. Even so, it is now, today. Just like Cain persecuted Abel, because his deeds were righteous and Cain's deeds were evil. Those people today, when they see you, and they see you living for Christ, they hate you. They despise you. They wish in their heart that they could be given the power and the authority to take you out. However they can and however they desire to. And it's coming to America. That's what the Muslims are doing over there in Nigeria and Somalia and many, many, many other Muslim countries. They're doing it in India. They're killing Christians. The big threat is the Muslim, but they can't go against them because the big bahubas of Hinduism and the big bahubas of Islam have gotten together, and they're sucking up to each other to bring about the New World Religion with the Catholic Pope and a lot of the so-called Christian denominations. I think his name was Charlie Carlson, made concordance with the Roman Catholic Church, and they made concordances with the Hinduism and Islam and Buddhism and all them other little child tongue-sucking religious people. You know, Mohammed used to suck little boys' tongues, just like the Dalai Lama. It's in a book called Sharia, if I don't know how to pronounce it. Like to suck little boys' tongues like the Dalai Lama does, and probably the Buddhist monks and all the rest of them. Because their deeds are evil. And they'll hate anybody that turns around and proves that their deeds are evil, and they'll persecute you to death. And it's going to come to America, I believe, if it's not already here and not allowed to be reported. They might say that person died from being assaulted, but they won't say that that person died because they were assaulted because they were a Christian and a Muslim did it. They won't do that. You know, they butchered a preacher up in New Jersey about 20 years ago, held him down while they raped his wife, raped his daughters. I think they sodomized his sons. I'm not sure about that. Killed his wife in front of his eyes, killed his daughters in front of his eyes, and then killed him. And they covered the whole story up in New Jersey because it wasn't politically correct to do. I think it's happening in a lot of places in America. It's just being covered over. But anyway, our final one, 1 Thessalonians 2:15. Who have killed the Lord Jesus and their own prophets and have persecuted us, and they please not God, and they are contrary to all men. That's the Jewish Israeli people, especially the Jews. They're contrary to all people. I've heard reports, and I can't verify it, but the sources are people that I can trust, but I've not personally studied it. The Jewish population has been kicked out of over 126 countries that they were in because of their perversity, especially sexual perversity against children, and their human sacrifices of other people in countries like Romania, Hungary, Czechoslovakia, Germany. I think they're doing it in America here too. It's being all covered over, you know. You don't trust your government. Don't trust the media. They're all bought and paid for, as Trump even said. They're all prostitutes. They, even the conservative talk show hosts are owned by the same guild that the mainstream media, so they're lose their jobs if they report the truth. They must report it as narrative, the way they're told to. But if you get persecuted, remember, if you're a real Christian and you're doing that which is right, that's why you're being persecuted. And you're being persecuted because they're wrong and their deeds are evil. And you doing the righteousnesses that you do turns around and reproves them. That's why God said in the last days they're going to forbid people to get married. Because so many people in America are banging each other outside of marriage, having children, And that's a reproach against them. And they can't take it. And so pretty soon, if you try to get married, they'll kill you. Or they'll break up the marriage. They'll destroy you. Like they destroyed Christ. Because he testified. Just look at Herod. He killed who? He killed John the Baptist, the herald of Christ. Why? Because he reproved Herod for marrying his brother's wife, Herodias. So you get persecuted before because you're doing what's right. If you do suffer as an evildoer, it's not persecution. It's punishment, chastisement.
1: We love you,
0: you're right.
1: Pastor Ken.
0: But if you're doing that what is right by the Lord Jesus Christ,
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0: And they'll do everything they can to destroy you with every bit of hate that they have in their hearts towards you. Well, this is FKB Radio Sermon Time with Preacher Ken Buttigieg. 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And please remember to pray for that gentleman's wife that she'll heal. She had a major surgery, and it's taken a little bit of time for her to get past it. And pray for him because he's taking all my sermons and tracks. He's placing them on Rumble and BitChute where you can copy and paste them and send them to yourself in an email to listen to at your leisure. You can use them any way you want. Just give me the credit and don't alter anything. And the Lord be with you according to this.
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Data, data everywhere, and not a brain to think. That's right, ladies and gentlemen. Well, it looks like it really is going to be the end of civilization as we know it. Yeah, the analog world, which is what we are composed of, out the trash. It's all going to be data.